0: today, and emergency crews were being spread thin. I'm Bernie Bennett.
1: On Wall Street, the Dow by 20 points, the NASDAQ rose 10, the S&P 500 advanced 14. 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
11: What's the most you ever lost in a coin toss?
12: Larry Elder here, the sage from South Central, the Prince of Pico Union, the Czar of Common Sense, the Great Eldersky, Don Lorenzo. Welcome to the program. No victor crests allowed, because we've got a

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1: 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I am Larry Elder. 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
2: $50,000 a year, struggling. But first of all, I just want to say thank you to CNN for bringing Javier out of hiding. He's barely been seen in public since the primary 4 months ago. It's very important we have this debate. And the simple point is that the quickest way to get more money in people's pockets is for the government to take less out. That's what I'm going to be doing. And it's not coming from the budgets that he describes. You know what it's coming from? Cancelling high-speed rail, which he's promised to continue with.
3: Thank you, Mr. Hilton. Mr. Becerra, your name has been invoked, if you want to respond.
4: Again, you're going to hear a lot of...
1: He also, Steve Hilton, talked about the incompetence that Becerra demonstrated when he was head of HHS, when he lost track of hundreds of thousands of illegal migrant children. And then he hit him with this quote allegedly attributed to Susan Rice, the National Security Advisor under Obama, number 50.
5: Talk, but you've never done it.
2: What I've never done is what you've done in your 36 years as a career politician, where you've never created a job, you've never actually had to make any money of your own. All you've ever done is spent other people's money in every government job you've had. According to your Democrat colleagues, the ones who worked with you, like Susan Rice, who worked with you side by side when you were in the Biden cabinet, she described you as an idiot. She called you Why did Susan Rice, a respected political leader, call you an idiot?
4: First, let me correct the record. I have helped create millions of jobs during my services.
1: I said Obama, I meant Biden. He also talked about the children that Javier Becerra lost track of, number 47.
3: Immigration law. Mr. Hilton?
2: I cannot believe that you're standing there trying to make these arguments when you were HHS Secretary. You were responsible for 479,000 unaccompanied migrant children and for their welfare in camps that you ran. You sent them because you dismantled the vetting that should have made sure that they were with a safe, protective family or sponsor. You sent thousands of young children directly into the clutches of child sex and labor traffickers. Hundreds of thousands of children that you were responsible for are still missing today. 100,000 of them are under 10 years old. So I cannot believe that you haven't apologized, that you have any kind of sense of shame or responsibility for what you did to those children, and you stand here lecturing people about immigration when you treated these most vulnerable children, unaccompanied children,
4: Steve,
2: in this way?
4: Those retread Trump talking points.
2: It was the
4: Trump
2: New York Times, and they won a Pulitzer Prize for it.
4: You've used those? In fact,
2: it was your Democrat colleague, Antonio Villarico.
3: Let Secretary Becerra answer the question.
4: Who could follow the rules, Steve? Let me answer the question. Trump left a system for care of these immigrant kids that had been dismantled, because he doesn't want them here. He made it very clear. Remember, he used to put kids in cages. He used to separate those children from their parents. We changed all that. I am proud of the record and all my life of working on immigration and in protecting immigrant children. What I won't do is do what you've done and welcome ICE raids so they can come and separate kids from their parents. They can kill people indiscriminately. I will not be part of that. And the record speaks for itself, Steve. You tried this before. It didn't work. You're going to try it again because you have nothing else. Those aren't the facts, but you can peddle them if you'd like.
3: Mr. Helm?
2: The original investigation that he's now trying to deny was by the New York Times.
1: Here's another columnist in the LA Times reaction to this debate. Her name is Anita Chabria. Listen to this. Becerra came out as more of a fighter than we've seen before. Even in his earlier Democratic debates, he held his own against Hilton, who is a skilled orator and attacker with a pointed wit and a slick accent. But please, for the love of God, Hilton, button that shirt. This is not a casino. Really? Really? Here's the next sentence. Becerra was the clear winner, and to be honest, Hilton, usually a nimble pugilist, came across flat too much of the time. Maybe he's already signed his Fox contract. This is known as coverage. This is known as reacting to a debate. But please, for the love of God, Hilton, button that shirt. This is not a casino. At least he wasn't called the black face of white supremacy. Number 42.
2: When he was HHS secretary, he suggested that children, young children, should wear masks, 2 and 3 year olds.
5: That's right.
2: Wearing masks. There was no public health justification for any of that. He went along with the groupthink. This is why you can't trust him.
1: This is my favorite part of the debate. This was a topic about loss of jobs in Hollywood to other states. Been going on for years. And wait till you see who Becerra blames for this. Number 66.
3: So, candidates, we're here in beautiful downtown Burbank, as Johnny Carson used to call it, home to some of the world's most famous film and television studios. Since 2009, this state has offered tax incentives to keep productions here in California, as you know, despite increasing those incentives to $750 million last year. The fact of the matter is other states and even other countries offer more generous tax incentives, lower cost of labor, or easier permitting processes. Secretary Becerra, as governor, how far would you be willing to go on these issues to keep film and television production in California?
4: Jake, first, we've lost some 50,000 jobs in Los Angeles and California from the film and movie industry. These are middle-class jobs. Now, I'm not talking about the high-paid actors. I'm talking about the grips, the camera people, the people who build the sets. They make a decent living. Those jobs have left. We've got to fight to keep Hollywood in Hollywood. And I've said I'll do everything I can to make sure that happens. Here's the rule. Pretty simple. If we give a tax credit, so long as we get more than $1 back for that dollar in tax credit, we're going to do it. Because Hollywood belongs here. We don't want it to be in Sydney, Australia. It shouldn't be Sydneywood. It shouldn't be in Toronto, Canada. Not Torontowood. It needs to be Hollywood. And we'll fight to keep Hollywood business in Hollywood and in California.
3: Mr. Hilton?
2: Who's been in charge when all those jobs have gone?
4: Donald Trump.
2: When this industry has collapsed.
1: Okay, you hear that? Who's been in charge when all those jobs are lost? Donald Trump. With a straight face. Donald Trump. These jobs have been lost over a number of years. 50,000. Who's been in charge when all these jobs are lost? Donald Trump. No, you Democrats have been. Haven't elected a Republican statewide in 20 years. Two-thirds of the Senate, two-thirds of the Assembly are Democrats. You guys have super majorities. Republicans don't even need to show up for work. You can pass whatever you want. Donald Trump. His name was mentioned, as I said, 40 times. Coming up, Nikki Ballou on the state of the war in Iran.
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4: 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I am Larry Elder. We are Salem News Channel. 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Mark, Magnificent Mark in L.A. has called us. Mark, how are you?
5: Well, Larry, here's another thing that you don't like numbers, apparently, and statistics. But you just had the guy on from, I guess, he was talking about Iran, and he was praising Trump like he was the new Messiah, whatever, but he made an incredibly interesting statement that Trump has lost tons of money since he's been president, when everybody knows this and it's documented that he's made money since he's president. So my question to you, Larry, is why didn't you tell him, well, I'm not so sure about that, or maybe after, because you didn't want to embarrass him.
4: Okay, then what exactly did I say when he said that Donald Trump had a net worth of $10 million? What exactly did I say?
5: You didn't say anything.
4: Are you sure you're listening to the same program? Because I said...
5: What did you say, Larry?
4: No, you're the one who told me that I didn't say anything. I'm asking you, what exactly was my response? You don't know?
5: Well, I didn't hear you say anything, but I was taking a walk in traffic, so it is possible I could have missed that. But But see, I admit that I could be wrong. Now,
4: okay, all right, fine. I'll tell you what I said. He said that Donald Trump had a net worth of $10 billion and is down to $7 billion or something like that. And I said, according to Forbes, when he first got elected, he had a $3 billion net worth, not $10 million, which is $10 billion, which is what he said. The first couple of years, he ended up losing about a third of his net worth. He since has rebuilt it. That's it.
5: Rebuilt it.
4: That's it.
5: And increased it.
4: He has increased it. According to Forbes, from the time he took office the second time until now, his net worth has increased 4.5%.
5: Right. So.
4: Well.
5: So
4: 4.5%, that's not exactly Warren Buffett territory. That's nothing like Nancy Pelosi. and he doesn't take a salary. He's never taken a salary the whole time.
5: Wow, he's such a saint, isn't he?
4: I didn't say that. See, you're characterizing what I said, making a caricature out of it, and you're being unfair.
5: Larry.
4: Nobody said he's a saint. Nobody said he's such a saint. He's a messiah, which is what you said. The other guy called him a messiah. He didn't say that. He said he's happy that Donald Trump got elected. He's going to go down in history as a champion of Iran, and I think he will. That's all.
5: That's a
4: far cry from saying he's a messiah or walks on water.
5: Larry.
4: Mark, so has he done anything? Has he done anything that you've liked? Anything? Anything?
5: Actually, no.
4: What about closing the border?
5: The way it was done? No.
4: What about getting the hostages out of Gaza and their remains?
5: I've heard differently where...
4: Okay, what about before the war started? What about before the war started having gas prices at the lowest point in 5 years?
5: And what about now, Larry? I'm just asking you,
4: what about that?
5: Larry, we're 2 years ahead now. There's no reason to go back.
4: So we can't talk about anything he's done in the past because we're now about the present and the future, so it doesn't matter what's happened in the past.
5: You mean the same guy you always love that wants Putin at the G7 meeting?
4: Mark, how about this? Barack Obama complained that NATO was not putting the appropriate amount of their money for their defense. George W. Bush complained about the same thing. Donald Trump has gotten them to agree, except for Spain, to put in 5% of their GDP on defense. How about that?
5: Okay, I stand corrected. That's the only thing I can think of that I do like that he does.
4: Okay, how about this? I don't know whether or not you support the Ukraine and its war against Russia. I assume you support Ukraine over Russia. Trump forced our allies to reimburse us for the amount of money that we spend on supporting Ukraine. How about that?
5: Right, but now who's escalated the war now? How about that?
4: Well, we didn't escalate it.
5: Much more escalated.
4: I'm just saying. Okay, so in other words, it's a bad idea. You won't praise Donald Trump for getting our allies to pay for us for our support of Ukraine. Remember the controversy over all the money that the Congress and George and Joe Biden was giving Ukraine? Now we're being reimbursed for everything that we give them. Isn't that a good thing?
5: Yes, that is. But at the same time, since you always say on Biden's watch, now let's talk about Trump's watch. We're in a war with Iran that will probably never end.
4: Mark, never end? Really? Never?
5: Not the way it should. Okay, not the way it should.
4: Okay, all right. Even Gavin Newsom praised the Trump accounts. Can I get some love for the Trump accounts?
5: No, I don't think that's a legitimate thing in the long run. And I'm not a Gavin Newsom person, so Larry, that's a bad person to use. Even though I'm from California, I'm not a Gavin Newsom person. Sorry.
4: Okay. What about ending DEI in the federal government? Ending hiring based upon race and gender, which is what Obama did and Biden did. Trump has stopped that. Is that a good idea or a bad idea?
5: No, DEI should be going on, Larry.
4: people should be hired based on their race?
5: That should be taken into it, too.
4: Why? Mark, why? Why?
5: Because as much as you disagree with what I'm going to say, America still is racist and does look white is right. Sorry to disappoint you, Larry. Obviously, you know that, but you don't want to say that.
4: Well, do you think, do you think academia is racist? There's few things more left-wing than academia. Yet they are admitting students based on race. They are hiring professors based on race. They're not doing it to combat racism because they're extremely liberal. So I'm trying to figure out exactly why you feel that DEI is necessary in places like institutions of higher learning, which Trump has stopped.
5: Right.
4: But they're Harvard is racist. Harvard is racist.
5: To a degree, they were before DEI. Yes.
4: Wow. Well, okay, Mark. I think you gave me 2.5 things you like. I appreciate the call. All right, we come back. More about Iran. 888-971-SAGE. I'm Larry Elder.
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7: This is Seth Leibson for townhall.com. Ronald Reagan used to quote the philosopher Montesquieu that the deterioration of every government begins with the decay of the principle upon which it was founded. Reagan cited this point to warn us as more and more policies were enacted violating our principles of self and limited government. Later in his career, Reagan would also warn about our decayed and degraded state of knowledge about our own history. Indeed, today, Americans' knowledge about history and civics is at record lows, helping explain our new acceptance and promotion of literal socialist policies and politics in America. Our education system, our schools, have failed us. Thank God a few historians have given us a gift to help us recoup the things we used to know. Particularly beautiful and helpful is Alan Gelzo's and James Haskins' new 2-volume history of Western civilization, The Golden Thread. Enough cannot be said about such a work as Gelzo's and Haskins, nor its scholarship, readability, and beautiful presentation. Their work comes just in time and could not be more necessary.
1: Hey, it's Mark Davis. You know, sometimes the answers we're looking for come from places we didn't even know to look. Listen to this story from Diane H. Changed the way I think about what's possible.
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0: All right, so glad you're with us. Final few minutes of the full show today. Kevin McCullough saying thank you. That is Yesterday the Same. I debuted it, so if you didn't get the full song, go back and listen. Or just go over to Spotify where it debuted, and we're grateful. We didn't put any like real big marketing push behind it or anything, because this is the one song we wrote, very different than the Christmas record last year, that we just want to give back to God. It is a song that we've been working on since before the Christmas record started. And it's been one of the biggest labors of love that we've done. And yet, that is the stuff that I think that we're going to sing in heaven. Every heart declare it. Every voice proclaim, Jesus, you are worthy. Yesterday the same as you were the day before that, and the day before that, and the day before that. You've always been faithful. You've always loved us. So we decided as the group that we're going to do a few things with this song. First of all, we're not going to keep any of the proceeds of the song at all. We're going to give them all away. We also are going to make available at no cost the lyric sheet, the chord chart, and we're working on a variety of alternative productions of the song. So, for instance, this is going to blow Lady Tanika's mind, and I hope she's not stuck with any of the administrative part of this. She won't be. We have people for that. But here's the thing. We're going to do a choral version. If your church is more traditional or high church in its approach, we've written and orchestrated a choral version of this. There's a singer-songwriter version, which doesn't have all of the bells and whistles and reverb and all the other stuff that's in that version. That's kind of the radio version, the regular version. There's an instrumental version. We've done an a cappella version. We've got very various degrees of differences, but really designed for a wide range of styles, because we don't want the words to go unsung. So we've got the charts, we've got the lyric sheets, we've got all the different versions, and we will make them available to any person who writes us. You don't have to be part of your worship team at your church. You could get it and forward it to your worship team. That would be fine. Or you could have them write and receive it as well. But if you would like a copy of the worship leading kit for Yesterday the Same, and it is going to be a kit, there's going to be a bunch of stuff in there, just send us an email to thatkevinshow@gmail.com and put yesterday in the subject line. Yesterday. It'll have probably 4 or 5 different versions of the song, plus the lyric sheets, plus the chord charts, plus everything that we're even going to put it up on Moises, which is the musical app that Charlie Puth uses. We're going to make the stems available. So if you want to sing it as a vocalist, and take Ali and Jay's parts out and just sing with the instrumentation, we're going to make that available as well. That link will be in there. Our goal long term is just to see the church sing this song, to help every person in the church know that their heart should declare, that their voice should proclaim that Jesus is worthy. That's the purpose. That's the goal. That's what it's all about. So thatkevinshow@gmail.com, put yesterday in the subject line, and we'll be glad to send it to you. Yesterday in the subject line, send it to thatkevinshow.com. Kevin McCullough, very glad to have you with us. Take care.
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2: With SRN News, I'm John Scott. Speaking at a campaign rally in Durant, Oklahoma, President Trump said over 1 million private sector jobs were created since he took office.
3: So you have to pretend I'm on the ticket and turn out for a midterm victory that's really too big to rig.
2: The president told supporters to pretend he's on the ticket. On Friday, the president will be in Mobile, Alabama. The measles outbreak in Pennsylvania taking its toll.
4: A fifth measles-related death now being reported in Pennsylvania. State health officials say an unvaccinated resident of Lancaster County who recently tested positive for measles has died.
2: Scott Pringle with that report. The threat of flooding continues in both Texas and across the Corn Belt, driven by remnants of Hurricane Polo. the Weather Prediction Center, and included swaths of Texas and southern Oklahoma at a moderate risk for flash flooding and excessive rainfall. This is SRN News.
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8: This is Seth Leibson for townhall.com. Ronald Reagan used to quote the philosopher Montesquieu that the deterioration of every government begins with the decay of the principle upon which it was founded. Reagan cited this point to warn us as more and more policies were enacted violating our principles of self and limited government. Later in his career, Reagan would also warn about our decayed and degraded state of knowledge about our own history. Indeed, today, Americans' knowledge about history and civics is at record lows, helping explain our new acceptance and promotion of literal socialist policies and politics in America. Our education system, our schools, have failed us. Thank God a few historians have given us a gift to help us recoup the things we used to know. Particularly beautiful and helpful is Alan Gelzo's and James Haskins' new two-volume history of Western civilization, The Golden Thread. Enough cannot be said about such a work as Gelzo's and Haskins, nor its scholarship, readability, and beautiful presentation. Their work comes just in time and could not be more necessary.
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18: Fighting for free speech, Western civilization, and delivering common sense for the American people. 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
20: Well, it was another spirited debate last night on CNN. The discussion revolved around oil refineries and diesel prices. You don't want to miss it. More arrests, you guessed it, for foreign nationals voting in our elections. Audio on that story ahead. And naval warfare expert Brent Sadler checking in shortly to discuss the latest with Iran. I think time is running out for the regime. Here on Thursday, October the 1st, I'm Scott Jennings reporting for Salem and broadcasting live from New York City. On this day, by the way, 1908, something went on sale that would change how Americans lived. But the man behind it was thinking about something more than a new product. He was thinking about who could afford it. At the time, most families traveled by horse, by train, or on their own 2 feet. But these new machines beginning to appear on American roads were there and largely playthings for people with money. But this man had a different idea. He wanted to build something dependable and that could handle rough roads. And he wanted to find a way to make enough of them at a low enough price that an ordinary family could buy one. By 1913, the man and his team introduced something that would create affordability for his product, a moving assembly line. Assembly time fell, production rose, and the price came down as low as $260, in fact. More families could travel farther, more farmers could reach markets, and America began building the roads and the repair shops and the filling stations to support a new way of life. By the time production ended of this man's product in 1927, more than 15 million had been built. The man, of course, was Henry Ford, and the machine was the Model T. And on October the 1st, 1908, America took a giant step toward becoming a nation on wheels when the first Model T became available for purchase. Old Henry Ford hadn't invented the automobile, but he helped make it affordable and available to everyone. And that lesson brings us directly to something that we're arguing about today, how to keep a nation on wheels fueled at a price that we can afford. Your humble reporter appeared last evening on CNN's Newsnight program, where we had a pretty spirited discussion about the price of diesel. Now, as we go on the air today, it's about $6.39 per gallon nationally, a tough number for sure, and it's $2 higher than that in California. We'll get to that in just a minute. I made the point that part of the problem is refining, our ability to turn the crude oil into the fuel that people actually use. And I asked the table a question. Would anybody here support building a new refinery? More American capacity, more American fuel. For that, my argument was called silly and wrong. Take a listen. Cut one.
21: Does anybody here support building a single oil refinery so we can actually increase diesel supply? Because it doesn't just come out of the ground and go right into the trucks. It has to be refined. We've seen a reduction in refining capacity here because that's what Democrats have wanted. We've also seen it impacted by Russia, Ukraine. Would you, anybody here support building a single oil refinery to make more diesel?
22: Is some of the consideration as to where you do it domestically or whether you do it domestically at all?
21: I'm talking about in the United States, what a policymaker would do if you were, say, governor of California or if you were governor of anything. Would you say, you know what, we could help out the world if we got on top of building an oil refinery?
0: Let me ask the question.
21: Does anybody say yes?
0: Right in this moment, even if we built a diesel refinery tomorrow, that's not really what has caused diesel prices to skyrocket.
21: It's a big part of it.
0: Well, no, not in the last. I mean, okay, the refineries we have today are probably the refineries that we had a few months ago.
21: Well, it's also Russia-Ukraine.
0: I'm talking about domestic refineries. You are arguing that a lack of domestic refineries led to a rise in the oil and gas.
21: We absolutely don't have enough refining capacity. We should build more refineries.
0: What you're saying is not true.
3: Yes, exactly.
0: It's
3: long-term and short-term.
0: Yeah.
21: You're arguing about 6 months. I'm arguing that Democrats have argued
0: against
21: domestic energy forever. And now you want me to trust them on gas prices?
0: Honestly, oil is traded on the doubling in the last few months.
21: And you have to refine it. We don't have refining capacity. It's been massively reduced. Every major economist will tell you this.
0: Let me ask you a fourth time. Is our refining capacity today what it was a few months ago?
21: I don't really know. I assume it's roughly the same.
0: So then how can you claim that our lack of refining capacity
21: has been reduced mostly because of Russia-Ukraine?
0: You can just let go of the bad argument. It's not a
21: good
0: argument.
21: You could let go of the fact that you have no idea what you're talking about.
4: All right, let's walk through this, because the truck drivers and the farmers and anyone who buys something delivered on a truck deserves an explanation. First, crude oil and diesel are different products. You cannot pull a tractor up to an oil well and say, fill her up. A refinery has to turn that crude into useful fuel, including gasoline, diesel, and jet fuel. So there are two questions. Do we have enough oil, and do we have enough capacity to turn it into the fuel that we need? A problem at either step can cost you money. And right now, as I argued, refining is part of the problem. But you don't have to take my word for it. On September the 18th, the U.S. Energy Information Administration, your government, published an explanation of what's driving diesel prices. The report clearly identified reduced refining activity in Russia, China, and the Middle East. Less fuel produced overseas, higher international prices, and more American buyers looking for American diesel. The same report said American refineries were running at near maximum levels, with utilization at 97%. In other words, we're making all the diesel that we can make here in America. My argument doesn't sound so silly to our government experts who track these things, and they're hardly alone. Reuters reported on September 8th that a lack of spare refining capacity has helped keep global diesel supplies tight. Senior executive at Phillips 66 said most American refineries were already running flat out. Which brings us to an argument that I heard last night. Our refining capacity hasn't changed in the last few months, so how can it explain higher prices? Because our capacity can stay the same while the world around us is changing. Imagine two grocery stores in one town. One closes. The other still has the same number of shelves it had yesterday, but now more people need what's on those shelves. Telling the customers that the remaining store hasn't changed doesn't explain away the shortage. If foreign refineries lose output and our refineries are already running near their limits, we have very little room to replace the missing fuel. Now, does the Iran war matter? Of course it does. Disrupted shipping, disrupted production, higher crude prices, all of that matters. But so does the capacity to turn crude into diesel. You have to understand the whole supply chain, which nobody at the table bothered to think about during our debate. And the Russia-Ukraine war is part of this story. The IEA reported in September that Russian diesel production had fallen nearly 30% compared with last year's levels. That's a lot. Attacks on refineries have damaged the equipment that makes the fuel. Plus, Russia has restricted their own exports. These are real disruptions with real consequences for prices. So my question is, wouldn't we be better prepared if we had more refining capacity here in America? New refineries, where they make economic sense. Expansions at existing refineries. Investment in the equipment that can make more diesel. More ability to meet our own needs and respond when foreign supplies are interrupted. Did you know that the last major greenfield refinery with significant downstream unit capacity built in America from scratch remains Marathon's facility in Garyville, Louisiana, 1977? In 1981, we had 315 operating refineries in America. Today, we have just 130. It is an unassailable fact that the American left has worked its heart out to reduce domestic refining production in the United States of America for decades. We cannot control whether a Russian refinery gets hit by a drone, but we can control whether America makes it easier to build and expand our own refining capacity. More capacity would not make us fully immune to the global marketplace, but we would have more production here and therefore more options in a crisis. That's what I'd call energy security. So that was the debate that we had on CNN last night. The rest of the debate was about what do Democrats want to do about high gas prices? And I couldn't find a single person at the table who said we should increase domestic production or increase domestic refining capacity. It's Common Sense for the American People. Scott Jennings broadcasting for Salem. 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We're going to talk more Iran war updates with Brent Sadler when we come back. 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
11: 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The Answer. You've heard the narratives. 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
4: A little bit more news for you here on Thursday, October the 1st. While a flight full of Israelis were thwarting a radical Islamic terrorist plot aboard an airplane in the Middle East yesterday, Texas police were thwarting an anti-Semitic terror attack here at home. NBC News reports that police have arrested a man who planned to shoot up the Texas state capitol. Suspect told his friend that he was angry at AIPAC, which is the American-Israeli Public Affairs Committee, and that, quote, these people have to be exterminated. So the next time you hear a Democrat demonizing AIPAC, which is all the time, remember, this is nothing more than a group of American voters who are legally organizing and donating to political campaigns. But you need to understand these Democrats could care less about the rage and hate and political violence they are fomenting among their supporters. Tennessee last night, after a court-ordered delay, officials there tried to put murderer Krista Pike to death by lethal injection, but they failed twice. Apparently, she survived the attempts to kill her chemically, and she was then taken to the hospital. Sort of shocking here in 2026. We can't find a rope or a firing squad, but here we are. Governor Bill Lee of Tennessee has halted executions for the rest of the year and ordered an independent investigation. Pike's condition has not been released and no new execution date has been announced. And you can file this under the thing that never happens. Happened again. A Minnesota grand jury has indicted 10 foreign nationals for illegally voting in our elections. They came from Brazil, Ghana, Liberia, and they voted in 2022, 2024, and in this year's primary. Here's the Attorney General, Todd Blanche, cut two.
14: Today we are announcing a federal grand jury returned indictments against 10 foreign nationals alleged to have committed unlawful voting and registration offenses in the state of Minnesota. In total, the grand jury's indictments include 9 counts of illegal voting by an alien and 9 counts of making a false claim of citizenship in order to register to vote. I keep on talking about this basically every time I speak publicly about the great work of the department and the work that our prosecutors are doing, and I'm confident that at some point the media will actually start reporting it.
4: It's quite a few announcements from DOJ this year cracking down on foreign nationals voting in our elections, but just don't tell the people who tell you that it never happens. All right, let's talk about what's going on with Iran. Seems to me the Iranian regime is on its last legs economically, militarily, and politically. To discuss this is retired Navy Captain Brent Sadler, a naval warfare expert at the Heritage Foundation. 26 years of service, including tours aboard nuclear-powered submarines. He's Senior Research Fellow for Naval Warfare and Advanced Technology over at Heritage. Brent, get on in here. We've had many discussions about the Iran war. I want you to just analyze the news for us. The blockade is working. Mm-hmm. Iran is not exporting any oil. Our Treasury officials say they're less than 2 weeks away from really running out of money that they made by selling some oil before the blockade went back into effect in July. How do you assess the situation right now? Are we on the brink of seeing Iran really running out of all options?
7: Yeah, thanks for having me back on. Just doing the math on the economy and the, more importantly, the ability of the Iranian regime to pay its muscle on the streets, like the Basij, and to keep the IRGC, you know, clothed, armed, and willing to support it. That math leads to the regime running out of money right around the time of the midterm elections on the early end, but certainly by the end of the year, they won't be able to sustain. And it would be just on the goodwill of their own forces being able to exercise their authority on the street. It would probably devolve to survival. But on the military side, the U.S. hasn't changed its posture in the theater, you know, for several months now, and has conducted responsive attacks when the threats have materialized. And what we are knowing now is that shipping's about 80 to 94%, depending on which source you look at, levels of export-import, you know, shipping transit with the petroleum products on board going through the Straits of Hormuz. So we're largely back, because that doesn't include what's going through pipelines. We're back to where we were before this conflict started. But more interestingly, in the last few days, is the U.S. is deploying another carrier strike group and an additional Marine Expeditionary Unit, MEU. And those forces could arrive and augment or add to the carrier strike group, some Marine group that's there right now, which would signal that the president may want an option to exercise the military hammer shortly after midterm elections.
4: That's Brent Sadler with the Heritage Foundation, 26 years of service, Naval Academy graduate, served on senior Pentagon staffs, and as a military diplomat in Asia. Brent, we're going to have more with you coming up right after this commercial break. We're going to talk about what the president's options are right now. The economic option is working. He has been rattling the American saber in public. I want to talk to you about whether you think that's even going to be necessary once the regime's economic fortunes totally collapse. It's Scott Jennings on Salem. More on the Iran war coming up right after this.
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4: 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Coming up in 60 seconds here on the Scott Jennings Show, we continue our conversation with Brent Sadler about what's to come in the conflict with Iran. But first, a word from our friends at Americans for Prosperity. On September the 17th, 1787, 39 delegates gathered in Philadelphia to sign a document that would change the course of history, the United States Constitution. It did more than establish a government. It created a framework for self-government under law, dividing political power, limiting its exercise, and protecting the liberty of the American people. We, the people, reminds us that government doesn't grant our rights. Its authority comes from the people it serves. This month, our friends at Americans for Prosperity are asking all of us to take a few minutes to return to the document itself, no matter if it's your first time or your 100th. Read the preamble. Explore the principles behind it. and reflect on the role each of us plays in preserving our American experiment. The Constitution can endure only if we understand the principles it was written to preserve. That's a project of our friends at Americans for Prosperity. All right, we bring Brent Sadler back into the conversation here on the Scott Jennings Show. Brent, thanks for spending some time with us today. You have been analyzing this for the last several months. You've been very clear-eyed about the opportunities and the challenges. In your opinion, are we 2 weeks away, 6 months away, somewhere in between, of being able to declare this over and a full American victory?
7: It's always risky to put a timeline on something like this because you're talking about dealing with a very human endeavor, combat. It's the most risky and uncertain of any human endeavor that you can make. So it's better to basically talk about what you'll see when things are starting to go the way of a final end state. The thing to look for is IRGC units not being able to exercise operationally, orders coming out of Tehran. This could be the movement of, you know, army units, ground forces, could also be ability to launch strikes on shipping. The other is you start to see municipalities, cities, or districts that decide to ignore the orders coming out of Tehran, and they just start just going about business as normal and not taking action, such as, say, clamping down on university students, which are now back in session, and many of them aren't too pleased, and they're starting to protest again. So if you see crackdowns not happening, that's indication that authority is starting to crack. And once that starts to happen, it's going to be episodic at first, and then it'll be very rapid. So the money piece of it, it'll start to be very inescapable for the regime to pay off and keep people in line, I'd say in the early part of November. And if we haven't seen any of those indications, then there's probably going to be an adjustment made to the U.S. approach.
4: Well, let's talk about what that might be. The president has been saying he may resume bombing the Iranians after the midterm elections. Is that necessary at this point? Because it seems to me we've gotten our best results from this naval blockade, and we're on the brink of them being fully without economic options, which may leave them without many social or domestic options politically internally. Do you think we need another round of strikes here, or is the president throwing that out in public so that they understand that we've not yet just taken that off the table?
7: The strikes, I think, is a necessary tool to have available. Certainly, if the Iranians attack shipping, they need to get responded to. Preferably, even as they're setting up to make a strike, they should be attacked. You know, not waiting until after they've launched the missile at an unsuspecting container ship or oil tanker transiting the Straits of Hormuz. But if we find out that the Iranians are behind some of these most recent terror attacks, the one on the flight going to Israel recently, and also the five that were arrested in London, if we find out that the regime is trying to make good on its promise to expand this conflict through its, you know, not just its proxies, but its terror network, well, I think that also deserves a response, probably targeted against the IRGC leadership and wherever they may be across the world. So having that option to respond, to punish bad action where it's threatened American lives and interests, absolutely. But if there's a need to push, you know, we find out that early November things aren't quite going as fast, or there are Iranian factions that are starting to rise up, but they need a little bit more of a window, that might be the time to actually unleash the military again.
4: Brent Sadler from the Heritage Foundation, naval warfare expert, is our guest here as we discuss Iran. You raised the

0: has been trying to bank on the fact that they could influence the midterm elections in a false sense that they could impact President Trump's decisions to continue the conflict against them, against this regime in Tehran. It's a misjudgment of our system. But these type of attacks, you know, terrorist attacks are intended to be spectacular and scaring and frightful for a political outcome. So we should expect that there are more such attempts that are been that are probably in the works, and not just over there, also very much here in the United States, given the fact that far too long we had non-existent southern border. And so we may start to see, I wouldn't be surprised if we start seeing reports of Americans or people here in the United States that are getting caught up in these Iranian terror networks.
1: Brent Sadler from the Heritage Foundation, our guest, discussing the war against Iran. Brent, let's talk about the nuclear material. When this all started, that was really the principal reason the president laid out for the American people. We cannot let Iran have a nuclear weapon. Some bombing occurred last summer. We seriously degraded their capacity to make a nuclear weapon in Operation Midnight Hammer. I suspect through this activity for the last few months, their ability to make a nuclear weapon has been eroded even further. That having been said, there is still nuclear material inside of Iran. Do we, in your opinion, have to actually extract that material to conclude this successfully, or can we leave it there and install some sort of monitoring, whether that's aerial monitoring or other other types of monitoring? What's your view on what needs to happen or what could happen to that nuclear material before we bring this to a close? Oh, I think we may have lost Brent's audio. Okay, so on my monitor here, Brent, I see you talking, but I don't hear you, and so we're going to have to solve your Brent Sadler's audio. I don't know if we've got him there, Gaz, but what do you think? Working on it. All right, we're talking to Brent Sadler from the Heritage Foundation, a very experienced military strategist, about how to bring the Iran war to a conclusion. And, you know, that is sort of the military, national security, and ultimately public relations decision that the president is going to have to make about this nuclear material. When he started this war, it was because he believed that the threat of Iran getting a nuclear weapon was imminent and that they had to be stopped. And so that's why we are doing this. And so to bring it to a successful conclusion, you have to be able to go to the American people and say, through all of my actions, all in, from Midnight Hammer, through this war, through our economic pressure, through our sanctions, through our diplomatic allies, you know, all in, we have brought about the condition that Iran cannot, even if they wanted to, and certainly they do, Iran cannot produce a nuclear weapon. That's what I promised you I was going to do, and that's what I am delivering you today. That is what he has to be able to go to the American people and say. Now, the real tactical question here is, do you have to take possession of the nuclear dust, the so-called dust, that exists far underground in Iran to be able to make that argument credibly? I'm starting to become of the opinion that you don't. I was ambivalent about this to begin with, although I think it would have been nice if in the beginning you sort of, you know, had a moment of extraction of material. It's a, you know, something you can see and put your hands on, and the American people could say, oh, we got the stuff. But as we've gone on here, I've begun to wonder, is this necessary? Do you have to have that physical moment of extraction? Or is it good enough to say, we destroyed all of their centrifuges, we've destroyed all of their ability to put a bomb together, we've buried all the nuclear dust deep under the ground, there's really nothing they can do about it? I think that's where we are. And on top of that, we've created a system of allies in the Middle East. Every country over there, every country, is now aligned with each other and with us against the Iranian regime. They don't want them to have a nuclear weapon any more than we do. So you have allies and partners in the region who are monitoring Iran. You have American military assets in the sky that will monitor Iran, just like we monitor things around the world. If they wanted to build a nuclear weapon, we would know it immediately if they made one step towards doing that. So my view is,

0: we ought to be able to, pretty soon, as you see the economic pressure on the Iranian regime further cripple the political infrastructure there and the social fabric there, we ought to be able to get to a point where we're going to leave a monitoring situation in place that gives the president the ability to go back to the American people and say, the goal was this, to stop them from ever having the capacity to make a nuclear weapon. And here are all the steps that I've taken to fully and firmly achieve that goal. And when you report that to the American people, you do so with allies and partners in the region, and they affirm that what the United States is doing in partnership with them is going to work. You do it in partnership with international agencies who can say, yes, we're going to be part of affirming this ongoing. That's how it's going to end. And I think we're closer to that than we have ever been. I want to thank Brent Sadler from the Heritage Foundation for coming on, always lending us his expertise here, and we'll get him back on here soon as developments warrant. Let's talk about sleeping arrangements for just a moment. If you're a hot sleeper like me and you wake up in the middle of the night because you're tossing and turning and sweating and the sheets are sticking to you and it's frustrating, I have a suggestion. 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
6: Seth Leibson for townhall.com. Ronald Reagan used to quote the philosopher Montesquieu that the deterioration of every government begins with the decay of the principle upon which it was founded. Reagan cited this point to warn us as more and more policies were enacted violating our principles of self and limited government. Later in his career, Reagan would also warn about our decayed and degraded state of knowledge about our own history. Indeed, today, Americans' knowledge about history and civics is at record lows, helping explain our new acceptance and promotion of literal socialist policies and politics in America. Our education system, our schools, have failed us. Thank God a few historians have given us a gift to help us recoup the things we used to know. Particularly beautiful and helpful is Alan Gelzo's and James Haskins' new two-volume history of Western civilization, The Golden Thread. Enough cannot be said about such a work as Gelzo's and Haskins, nor its scholarship, readability, and beautiful presentation. Their work comes just in time and could not be more necessary.
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1: 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One man standing tall against the leftist mob. Here's Scott Jennings.

0: pretty weird if I ask him a bunch of questions that I can't hear the answer to. So what do you guys want to do? Anybody got any? Well, you know what? Doesn't make any sense for me to ask you guys any. Literally here. Anything here on the Scott Jennings Show. So, well, let's see here. It's Thursday. Here's what we were going to do. We were going to talk to Henry Olson about the elections. Henry, are you there?
1: Here.
0: Well, all the screens in here just went black, by the way.
1: Oh, well.
0: We are having a complete and total technical meltdown right now. I could not tell you whether we're on the air or not. If we are, we apologize for these technical difficulties. And I'm getting a message from our production guys. Let's see here. Let's see what the message says. He's there, but you can't hear him. Yes, correct. I cannot hear him.
1: Well, that's a bad thing.
0: Now everything just went black again. The screen in here has gone black. That screen is black. What do you think, Shane? Everything in here just went black.
2: They must be rebooted.
0: Okay, now there I am again. All right. Well, let's see. Probably not going to be able to do Henry Olson here. So what else can we do? Let's see. What else can we do here in the in this segment? Anybody watching any baseball? I watched a little bit, actually, this week. I'm, as you know, as a dedicated St. Louis Cardinals fan, I'm extremely disappointed at the way we sputtered across the finish line. But I have had some delight in communicating with the handful of Cubs fans that I permit in my social circle. And I couldn't help but notice on the Major League Baseball store, they're selling these hoodies. The hoodies say, Cubs, no time like October. And so... Of course, they lost. They're not playing in October. So I got one of these hoodie graphics in my feed. So I downloaded it. And I crossed out the word October. And I put a text box in that said September. No time like September. And I sent this to a few of my friends who are Cubs fans. You know, they're not taking it well, actually. I was hoping for a little more good humor. Out of our, by the way, the amount of running around that's going on right now, you would be shocked to learn and see it. I mean, we've got running around, doors opening and closing. It's wild in here right now because I get the feeling nobody really knows what's happening to our radio broadcast right now. Anyway, you'd think the Cubs fans would have taken this little fun joke a little better than they did, but they didn't. Interestingly, I'll tell you what else I saw yesterday. Playoff baseball produces amazing visual and audio moments. And in San Diego last night, it's probably on your social media algorithm. You just go and look, just not with the announcers, but just look at the raw audio feed of some of the at-bats. Sheets hit a home run. And the crowd there in San Diego, loud, the chanting. And then when the ball came off of Sheets' bat, it sounded like an explosion off the bat. And then the place went bananas. Looking at this without any of the, just look at the raw feed and listen to it. And remember why baseball is America's pastime and why it's so special. All right. Mercifully, this segment is over. We're going to try to get the technical piece sorted out after this on the Scott Jennings Show. Stay with us.
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9: With SRN News, I'm John Scott. President Trump says, despite what the press reports, he's heavily invested in the midterms.
10: Press says, oh, I don't know. Trump really, his heart isn't in it. My heart's in it. I would be home right now if my heart. My heart is in it.
9: On Thursday, the president was in Texas and Oklahoma. Friday, travels to Mobile, Alabama. And as his travels continue ahead of the midterms, next week he will be heading to upstate New York to give the Republican running for governor a much-needed boost in the polls in a very blue state.
11: Among the many campaign stops President Trump will be making is New York. He will reportedly join Republican gubernatorial candidate Bruce Blakeman next week in Syracuse. Blakeman running against current New York Governor Democrat Kathy Hochul. The latest Real Clear Politics average of polls shows Hochul ahead of Blakeman by more than 11 points. Laura Winters reporting.
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18: This is John Catsimatidis. Is AI changing everything? Well, there are many, many opinions. AI, to me, all it is a super Google machine. Well, what does that mean? There is no artificial intelligence. It's only as good as the programmer. Intelligence? No. Searching more places to create that it looks like intelligence? Yes. Overrated at this point? Absolutely. But again, it will need some kind of regulation. We don't want to change history. Finally, I agree with President Trump. We have to win the AI game worldwide and beat every other country. That way, we keep America the greatest country in the world as we are used to. At the end, I believe Donald J. Trump is making the right decision on AI. America has to be number one in this category. I'm John Catsimatidis, and that's the Cat's Corner.
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1: Morning glory, evening grace, America. I'm Hugh Hewitt. Thank you for watching the program today. We are, of course, on Fast TV, Roku, Pluto TV, Samsung, Amazon. If you want to watch us from 3 until 6, or you can listen on the Salem Radio Network or any of our wonderful affiliates, welcome to the program. Biggest news of the day, released by the Wall Street Journal, the USS Theodore Roosevelt departed from San Diego port on Sunday. It's going to the Middle East. That will make three of our 11 carriers on deployment off or within striking distance of Iran. Even as Secretary Hegseth extends the 82nd Airborne's deployment to the region, it's a message to Iran, go quietly into the night. because we're not going to lift the blockade. We're not going to do a deal with you. And if you shoot at us, it's Katie bar the door. They already knew that about Israel, which is why they have not shot at Israel. Meanwhile, however, concerns grow that Iran is just pulling out every stop it can to try and get some attention paid to it, including the attack in Great Britain, which they were behind. The government of Iran was behind that. It was foiled. And now comes word from both Abu Dhabi and President Trump that the attempt to crash the Israeli-bound air flight yesterday was part of Iran's war on the West and Israel. President spoke on the White House lawn earlier today, cut number 4.
0: Has anybody briefed you about whether or not the guy, the pilot of the Fly Dubai plane, is linked to Iran?
2: We're working on it right now. They're being very open with us. I would say the answer, based on what I'm hearing, is yes, but we're working on it right now.
0: So this guy might have been either put in there by the IRGC or radicalized some other way, and then he tried to take down the plane.
2: Could have been, yeah.
1: Could have been. In the Times of Israel, it's reported that he was, and on wire services, UAE is leading that direction as well. Again, it appears to me between the aborted attack in Great Britain, the almost murder of 174 passengers yesterday, Iran is pulling out all the stops it can in its global terror network. Then the president was asked on the White House lawn about the attack in Great Britain, cut number 5.
0: Do you know why the UK prisoners were released? Have you talked to the Prime Minister?
2: No, I was surprised at that. We are going to speak. I was surprised they were released on bail. I have a lot of respect, however, for Scotland Yard. I think they know what they're doing, but I was a little bit surprised.
1: I was a little bit surprised, too. I don't know about you, I was. President was then asked about our allies and will he stick with them, cut number 6.
22: The U.S. special envoy to Iraq said, leaving Iraq does not mean abandoning their allies. Do you think Al-Zaydi will be successful?
2: I will never abandon our allies.
1: I love hearing that. I will never abandon our allies. Take that to the bank. Also reiterated what he has been saying since January, cut number 8.
2: They cannot have nuclear weapons, and they won't have. And they're agreeing not to have.
1: Okay, no nuclear weapons. We've heard that, but he likes to say it every day. Finally, the president on the White House lawn on whether or not he'll endorse in the 2028 race to succeed him, cut number 7.
23: Are you going to endorse someone in 2028?
2: We have a great bench of people. We have tremendous people. The Democrats don't have a bench at all. We have a great bench of people.
1: Okay, I opened the morning on Stuart Varney's program right after Stuart did a fine monologue on the remarkable heroics on the Fly Abu Dhabi flight yesterday, where the wounded captain managed to get the door open. Then a passenger, the plumber, runs in, grabs the hijacker by the neck, drags him out. His friends help subdue the killer or would-be killer. And then the backup pilots from Fly Abu Dhabi get into the cockpit and fly the plane. So a miracle, but based on courage. Cut number 14. This is me with Stuart Varney this morning.
24: Hugh Hewitt joins us now. The Republicans must be very worried if the president is campaigning like this in red states. He's worried, isn't he? Yes.
1: Well, good morning, Stuart. It's good that the president and the vice president are out there. I hope they're out there all 31 days in October and the first 3 days in November. Can I just pause that? I loved your opening take. It's always so inspiring to see courage, and I love that it's put up on top, because it's rare to see that kind of courage on display, and and we know it's the first virtue upon which all other virtues depend. That's from Aristotle through Churchill, and boy, it's great to start the morning with that story. Yeah. The president began the morning, we're going to Texas, because he's got to give Ken Paxton a boost. Tallarico's a pretty awful candidate, but nevertheless, he's got lots of money, and that's pouring in. And I want the vice president everywhere, because we got a good story to tell. If you're a Republican, the GDP revisions yesterday, last quarter up to 2.2% from 1.5%, the first quarter up to 2.5%. inflation down to 3.4%, and we are beating Iran and beating them like a rug. I think that will begin to show up in the markets and at the pump very, very soon.
24: Yeah, the message that's going out there is very positive about America. I just think, though, that maybe $4 gas and $6 diesel overpowers that positive message. We shall see.
1: Now, I do know that we would like the price of gas to go down. Oil's up a little bit today on the news of a suspected Iranian connection to both the terror incident on the airplane and the attack on the RAF base, or the aborted attack on the RAF base. But the market is the market. If the product is there, the price will reflect the amount of product, and the product is getting out. Something we did not have a chance to do with you yesterday, for our friends in Alaska, Dan Sullivan, who's running for re-election up there, had an Oval Office presser with President Trump on the largest liquid natural gas facility anywhere in the United States that will be open in Alaska with the permits provided by the administration through the constant advocacy of Senator Dan Sullivan. Cut number 15.
3: This is the project that is going to keep our kids and grandkids in Alaska with a great, bright future. This is the project that our state has been working on to try to get done for almost a half century. And the reason is it's going to deliver low-cost energy to Alaskans, to our churches, to our schools, our hospitals, our businesses. And we need low-cost energy. This will deliver low-cost energy to Alaskans for 50 to 100 years. Not to mention our military, which we're all working together to grow our military, a huge military buildup. They need the energy. As you said, Mr. President, 12,000 jobs just to build this project, and this could unleash all kinds of other opportunities in Alaska.
1: It's a great win for Alaska. It's a great win for Dan Sullivan and for the administration. Now I want to turn to a speech that was given by Secretary of War Pete Hegseth yesterday. It was not to the general officers. He did that last year. This is a mixture of high-low from NCOs up to general officers. First of all, he repeated a line he used last year, cut number 9.
4: But it's worth saying again so that the fake news understands it. We are no longer the woke department or the weak department. Simple translation of that, no fatties, no trannies, no beardos, no weirdos. No wimps, no radicals, just warriors. Just
1: warriors. It's a good, good message, just warriors. Let's get one more clip in from yesterday. He announces Project Meridian, cut number 10.
4: And that's why today, at my direction, I'm announcing Project Meridian, an effort led by America's best minds to study the future of warfare. Under the leadership of the department's chief technology officer, Emil Michael, Project Meridian will be co-led by three of our nation's best minds, Elon Musk, Palmer Luckey, and Newt Gingrich, all of whom are up in the audience with us today. Please stand if you would. Thank you.
1: Oh my gosh, they got Palmer out of his Hawaii shirt. Palmer Luckey's from Orange County, and on the rare occasions where I've spotted him, Palmer's always wearing a Hawaiian shirt, and he put on a jacket today, I guess, because among all those general officers. Those three guys are visionary. They take it all in. Newt's older, but nothing gets past Newt. Elon's been thinking about this forever. Palmer Luckey's making it out of the Anduril factory in Columbus, Ohio, and across the United States. So I think Project Meridian is an absolutely fabulous thing to have. It's sort of like when we had Andy Marshall in the basement of the Pentagon thinking big thoughts about the future of warfare. I'll take that trio. I hope they get to work real soon. I hope they think hard and fast about how war is going to look in 15, 20, 25 years. Their recommendations will no doubt shake up a lot of the brass. Doesn't mean they will be accepted. It does mean it's useful to have them. We come back. Secretary Hegseth had more to say at Quantico in his address to the assembled brass and officers from NCOs to the top. Don't go anywhere. I've got lots more cuts of that. I've got Hassan Piker. I've got Prime Minister Netanyahu from tomorrow. We've got Senator Cotton coming up. Stay tuned to the Hugh Hewitt Show.
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0: Boom, boom, boom.
1: I like the boom, boom, boom. That's what they heard at the Pete Hegseth, Secretary of War speech at Quantico today. I have more clips from that. Before I do that, though, it is Pittsburgh Steelers at the Cleveland Browns tonight. Browns have beaten the Steelers 4 out of 4 tries on Thursday Night Football. Browns are pretty good on Thursday Night Football. They're 10-2 over the life of Thursday Night Football. So be watching at 9 o'clock tonight. We'll see whether or not the Browns can actually go to 3-1. That's a land that I've never been to before. But before I go back to Secretary Hegseth, let me tell you about one of our sponsors, BestTalkGrill.com, because you might be grilling tonight. 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You'll love Irene and Rhett, longtime sponsors of the program. You'll love whatever you get from them, whether it's the Best Talk Grill for cooking out during the Browns win over the Steelers, or to redo your fireplace. Let's go back to Pete Hegseth at Quantico, cut number 11.
2: When an American warrior raises their right hand to defend our nation, you sign away a lot more than just time. You miss births, you miss first steps, you miss final goodbyes, you miss other civilian careers. But one of the costs that is rarely thought about or talked about is the loss of your religious community. Every time we issue orders to move a warrior to a new location, they leave behind the faith community, the church that grounds them. For people of faith, that community isn't just a nice to have. In many ways, it's an extension of their family. It's their moral foundation or their personal and spiritual accountability, the very bedrock of their warrior ethos. When you actually look at the numbers, and this will be good for the press, less than 5% of our force identifies as non-religious. Less than 5%. Meaning 95% of our force recognizes an almighty God. Accordingly, our department, therefore, has a sacred duty. First-class religious support wherever we send our warriors. Now, for far too long, you know, we didn't prioritize that duty at all. It was an afterthought. Political correctness and secular humanism got a vote. Chaplains did not. Budgets were cut, resourcing and manpower needs were ignored, base chapels fell apart. Decisions about faith and religion were made by secular careerists in cubicles and lawyers running around with red tape. Now, we don't put non-lawyers in charge of the JAG Corps or non-doctors in charge of military surgeons. Yet for decades, we let people with no expertise in faith or religion dictate the spiritual life of our warriors. The people who actually practice faith and religion, our chaplains, were buried echelons deep, waiting for permission. We asked chaplains to serve and sacrifice and then sideline them with paperwork and process. And that ends now. Today, at my direction, I'm establishing the Office of Religious Affairs. Starting today, and for secretaries of war after me, the Office of Religious Affairs will report straight to the top. No staff filters, no bureaucratic dilution, a direct line to the secretary. This is not going to be a paper-pushing shop. It's going to have real teeth. It'll protect budgets, demand infrastructure, and strengthen religious support. The experts, our chaplains, will finally have an advocate at the highest levels. Policy and resources will serve the mission, not smother the mission.
1: I think this is a fabulous thing. I know from when my family has been deployed, they have been extremely complimentary of the religious staff. One time on an aircraft carrier with a Jewish rabbi, another time with a Catholic priest, a third time with a SEAL who also happened to be a Young Life pastor. And so they actually have interacted with the religious core all over the world. I have not heard the 95.5% before, but I'm not surprised. I think young men and women who go into the military are looking to fulfill purpose that they already feel in their lives, and that purpose is probably coming from God in one way or another, and therefore making it possible for them to easily connect with and maintain a faith community and a faith tradition on whatever kind of deployment they're on ARC or Sky or under the sea. Good for Secretary Hegseth. I mean, that's just an unqualified good statement. Here comes the one I'm really excited about, and the question about where will it go. New base on the way, cut number 12.
2: Today at my direction, the fourth announcement is the next great American base. We haven't built a new base in this country in 40 years. That ends now. President Trump is a builder, and this project is about doing something bold, beautiful, and world-class for the great Americans who wear our nation's uniform. 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
1: That, by the way, should be in Ohio. 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But Camp Ohio, Fort Ohio. I think that's an obvious pitch. 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
4: This is Seth Leibson for townhall.com. Ronald Reagan used to quote the philosopher Montesquieu that the deterioration of every government begins with the decay of the principle upon which it was founded. Reagan cited this point to warn us as more and more policies were enacted violating our principles of self and limited government. Later in his career, Reagan would also warn about our decayed and degraded state of knowledge about our own history. Indeed, today, Americans' knowledge about history and civics is at record lows, helping explain our new acceptance and promotion of literal socialist policies and politics in America. Our education system, our schools, have failed us. Thank God a few historians have given us a gift to help us recoup the things we used to know. Particularly beautiful and helpful is Alan Gelzo's and James Haskins' new two-volume history of Western civilization, The Golden Thread. Enough cannot be said about such a work as Gelzo's and Haskins, nor its scholarship, readability, and beautiful presentation. Their work comes just in time and could not be more necessary.
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10: When we were everyone, we were more than just the slides.
1: Welcome back. I'm Hugh Hewitt. Prime Minister Bibi Netanyahu of Israel was on with Sean Hannity last night. He gave a blow-by-blow description of the Fly Dubai heroism and courage and good luck that resulted in the plane being saved. Cut number 19.
11: Well, look, on a flight from Dubai to Israel, as they were approaching Israel, there was an attack by one of the pilots against the other pilot. Apparently, he stabbed him or he hit him with an axe. He was bleeding profusely. And the plane began to go out of control and began a nosedive. The pilot who was there, who was an Indian pilot, with sort of a... very badly wounded. He's fighting, I think, for his life right now. But in an act of unbelievable courage, he managed to unlock the door to the cockpit. And an Israeli citizen, passenger, who had rushed from row 16, he rushed to the cabin. But as the plane was swerving, he was knocked to his feet. He had knocked off his feet in the place where the stewardesses are. Or the stewards are, and he managed in a moment of where the plane somehow had stopped, but momentarily maybe hit an air bump or something. He managed to enter the cockpit. He saw the attacker, not in the instruments, the other pilot, the attacking pilot, trying to jam the instruments. He grabbed him from behind, pulled him back, got into the pilot's seat, pulled the stick back, okay, and two others, an Israeli and another passenger, came in, or one of the air crews, corralled the attacker, and then the reserve crew that was sitting with the passengers came in and managed to stabilize the plane. I met with this Israeli, this unbelievable Israeli. His name is Yaniv, who did this thing. And I asked him, you know, how did you do it? And he said, well, I just had to do it. I had to act to save. His family was there, 174 passengers, most of which were whom were Israelis, were there. He had to save them. And he acted with coolness of judgment and heroism that is just tremendous courage that prevented another 9/11. I asked him, so what do you do for a living? And he said, I'm a plumber. I unplug, unclog sewage clogs. I said, well, you certainly unclogged a big one this time. An amazing act of heroism of his, of the Indian pilot, of the people who helped him. They stopped a disaster that could have been global.
1: I got to tell you, by the way, it was just released 22 minutes ago. Saudi Arabia has returned the would-be killer, hijacker, terrorist to the United Arab Emirates, where they will be investigating the Omani pilot who attempted, and any ties. President Trump thinks there are ties to Iran. 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More Netanyahu from last night, cut number 16.
11: I met with this Israeli, this unbelievable Israeli. His name is Yaniv, who did this thing. And I asked him,
1: the repeat,
11: you know,
1: let's go to cut 17.
11: The attacker, the co-pilot who attacked the captain, is now being interrogated. But here's what we do know. First, we know that he underwent Islamist radical indoctrination. That appears to be something we're gathering from the information, his personal information.
1: That will be, if indeed he's got any connection to Iran, that's two strikes. I don't think you give him a chance for a third strike. I'll talk about it next with Eliana Johnson, editor-in-chief of the Washington Free Beacon. Stay tuned.
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8: Could have been. Eliana Johnson joins the Hugh Hewitt Show now. She's editor-in-chief of the Free Beacon. She is, of course, a regular on the Commentary Podcast. 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Eliana, are you surprised by the president's statement on the White House lawn today?
9: I'm not surprised by his statement at all. I suspect this is the case, particularly coming just about a week after five quote-unquote, you know, British nationals were arrested for plotting a terror attack on British soil. I suspect that Iran, now understanding that the Strait of Hormuz is essentially open, has resorted to asymmetric attacks.

0: acts like this to terrorism, which is, as we both know, Hugh, it's bread and butter. This is what Iran has been doing for decades.
1: Do you have an idea, though, what thought they might possibly... They're not rational, but they are fanatics. So even in their fever dreams, how do they think that terrorism is going to help them right now? Eliana.
0: Oh, I think their view is that they're lashing out against the Israelis and hoping that Trump would make an effort to constrain the Israelis. And the goal of this is fear, to instill fear. There were 174 civilians aboard this aircraft, and this would have caused absolute terror. And people would have said, this is a result of the Iran war. This is what you get when you mess with the Iranians.
1: And now, how do you
0: do it?
1: Do you agree with me that the back is broken of Iran and it's a mop-up operation at this point and that regime is due to collapse?
0: I certainly hope that's true, Hugh. I mean, what we can say with certainty is that the strait is essentially open. Oil is transiting through that strait again. And we even see mainstream media, which has been the biggest skeptic of this war from the outset, writing articles acknowledging this to be the case. And I'm convinced that that is why we see Iran resorting to terrorism again. We know essentially for sure that that's what happened in Great Britain. And we have a strong suspicion that that's what happened here over the skies in the Middle East.
1: Now, if I were a reporter anywhere near Abdul El-Sayed, I would be asking him point blank, do you want the IRGC regime to fall? Do you think he would answer the question?
0: I think we know the answer to that, Hugh. We saw a University of Michigan Persian student ask him to say whether he was happy, whether he could cheer the demise of the Ayatollah, and he wouldn't answer that question. So does he want the regime to fall? I think we know the answer to that question. He was pretty clear in simply avoiding the question because I think he understands that the radical Islamists in Dearborn and across Michigan are an important part of his constituency. And I think we know what he actually believes in his heart.
1: No, I agree with you, Eliana. I don't think
0: he's
1: going to win because I do
0: think
1: we know. But let me ask you about the piece at the top of the Free Beacon today. His first ad says he erased $700 million in medical debt while Wayne County Health Commissioner. In fact, it's $47 million. How did you get onto this story? Is it getting picked up?
0: I think we're going to need to wait a little bit to see. I don't think it's getting the pickup it deserves, I have to be honest. And health insurance, health costs are playing an enormous role, both in this Michigan race. He's campaigning on Medicare for All. He's campaigning on his record of supposedly having wiped out hundreds of millions of dollars in medical debt. And those claims just aren't true. I would point out to readers and to listeners, Hugh, that when we went to his campaign spokeswoman and asked about the discrepancy in the numbers, which came through FOIA requests, this is a document-based story. The numbers are the numbers. She said she did not dispute those numbers. The claim is essentially, well, his aspiration was to wipe out hundreds of millions of dollars. But that is not what it says in his ad, which is entirely misleading.
1: Well, there's a big difference between I got rid of $700 million of medical debt and 47. It's not even one-tenth.
0: Yeah, there's a lot of things I'd like to do, too, that I wouldn't put in my campaign ads stating that I'd achieved the feat. You know, I'd like to be an Olympic athlete.
1: Well, we don't know. There's a couple. You could get the skates out and start going. Okay, Eliana, you're a Minnesota girl, so I have to ask you. I hate to even bring up and jinx Michelle Tafoya. That race looks like a dead heat, but Minnesota is what Pennsylvania used to be, the football that we always think we're going to kick, and we haven't kicked in 20 years. What do you think?
0: I'm a huge fan of Michelle Tafoya, Hugh. I think she's running a fantastic race against a radical left-wing opponent. But I have to say, even in good Republican years, Minnesota has been the lone Democratic holdout. It is surrounded by states that have gone from purple to red, including Iowa, including Ohio, including North and South Dakota. So it is an island of blue in a sea of red, and it is very hard for me to see that seat going red in a year that is tough for Republicans.
1: Now, in some races, there's an overarching story that doesn't make it through to the national headline. In Minnesota, it's the fraud consortium, the sort of Fraud R Us, Fraud Inc., that became the Twin Cities. Does that not matter anymore? Because Peggy Flanagan was right in the middle of it.
0: Oh, I mean, it was incredible, Hugh. There was like a 3,000 or 4,000 word Star Tribune story all about how the fraud happened on Tim Walz's watch. He's just too good a delegator, and he was delegating to people who even they, you know, they didn't see the fraud. And here's how it happened. Well, that piece did not mention Peggy Flanagan, his lieutenant governor. And I'm sure you can guess why. It's because she's running for the U.S. Senate. It also didn't mention Attorney General, Minnesota Attorney General Keith Ellison, because he has national aspirations. So this was a very calculated piece. This is how local media is covering it. But I would also say Amy Klobuchar is at the top of the ticket in Minnesota running for governor. And I suspect she's going to take quite a hard line against this fraud, which will help Democrats. And she will throw the Walz administration under the bus. And I suspect as well that we will see a presidential bid from her in 2028. And this will be one of her main lines when she launches a 2028 bid.
1: When she throws him under the bus, does Peggy Flanagan go under the wheels at the same time?
0: 100%.
1: I hope so. Eliana Y. Johnson, follow her on X. Go read the Washington Free Beacon story about the Abdul El-Sayed big lie, 700 million versus 47 million. I have posted it at my X account. Thank you, Eliana.

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2: 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So therefore, the media is going to deny Trump access to them. 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
1: 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The Answer.
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6: Welcome back. Our favorite radical, Hassan Piker, was at the University of Texas in Austin last night, cut number two, talking about James Tallarico having to work for Hassan.
7: Hopefully, inshallah, after James Tallarico wins, okay. Yeah, after. Am I allowed? I feel like I shouldn't even say that. I feel like in the state of Texas, no Sharia state. They're gonna throw me in prison. But yeah, hopefully after James Tallarico wins, we got to hold him to account. We got to make sure that he doesn't become another do-nothing Democrat, business as usual. And we got to keep up that pressure. And we have to remind him that we are the force that backed him both early on, and we are the force that allowed him to win this seat of power. And if he wants to maintain it, he's got to play ball.
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9: With SRN News, I'm John Scott. President Trump urging supporters to come out to vote in November. At a campaign rally in Durant, Oklahoma, the president said the last time the radical left was in power, they gave the U.S. the worst inflation in the nation's history.
10: Since I took office, we've created more than 1 million private sector jobs, and more Americans are working today in our country than at any time by far in history.
9: On Friday, the president will be in Alabama to celebrate the groundbreaking of Mobile's new $4 billion bridge. The fly-to-fly captain who was stabbed by his co-pilot in the cockpit being called a hero. Israeli officials say Captain Smit Machar is recovering in a hospital after his co-pilot reportedly stabbed him during a flight to Israel in an attempt to crash the plane carrying 174 people. The injured captain let passengers into the cockpit. This is SRN News.
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27: 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Welcome to the program. 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
32: 888-971-SAGE. 888-971-7243. I am Larry Elder. We are Salem News Channel. Trump says 8 nuclear reactors will be built in America. Joy Reid says Trump's effort to stop daycare fraud is a war against black Americans. Secretary of War says no more diversity quotas, no more gender pronouns, no more identity months. White female Democrat Senate candidate says white females are the problem. I guess except for her. All of this and more, 888-971-SAGE, 888-971-SAGE. 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Donald Trump addressed the problem of getting the message out about how well the administration is doing. Number 59.
0: Since I took office, we've created more than 1 million new private sector jobs, and Americans are working today. So you have more Americans working today than, there are certain stats that are just good. So there are, by a lot, more Americans working today than at any time in the history of our country. You can't, that's a stat. But nobody knows it. That's why I'm doing it myself. That's why I'm doing it myself, Rachel. Can you believe it? I'm going out because nobody's selling it. We're doing an extremely poor job of promotion and an extremely great job of running the country. So I think you're probably better off with that, but we'll get the word out. It should not be hard. Employment for Hispanic Americans is expanding rapidly, and the number of Hispanics in the tech roles has increased by 30% in the last year. And you're going to make a lot of money because you get that stuff. You're smart. You're very smart. And we don't want to generalize, but you guys happen to be smart, okay? You've maybe heard it before.
32: Now, about the Iran war needing the authorization of Congress, as our caller just said last hour, I want to remind you of this exchange between Bill Maher and Adam Schiff. Listen to this, number 68.
1: This statement from the administration: the president had the constitutional authority to direct the use of military force because he could reasonably determine that such use of force was in the national interest. That's too vague for you?
2: Totally vague.
1: Okay, because that's from Obama, about Libya.
2: Well, Obama made the argument initially that he could go into Syria without an authorization. I and many others pushed back on that argument. Ultimately, he did not go forward with going after Assad, even though Assad was gassing his own people, because he thought he might lose the vote in Congress. But I respect the fact that was important to him, and the fact that he did not have the support of Congress meant that we weren't going to go forward. We are unquestionably at war now. Mm-hmm. The founders made an extraordinary decision at the time, which was not to give that power to the president, but to give it to the Congress, because they worried, I think, as Hamilton said, that a president would grow too fond of making war.
32: That's enough. So he didn't answer the question. He thought Trump had said that. Turned out it was Obama who said that to justify going to war against Libya. And Adam Schiff said, well, he thought about going to war against Syria and didn't think he'd win in Congress. That's not what he asked you. Caught him flat-out contradiction. Hypocrisy. Double standard. Let's hear a little bit of it again. Start it over again.
1: This statement from the administration: the president had the constitutional authority to direct the use of military force because he could reasonably determine that such use of force was in the national interest. That's too vague for you?
2: Totally vague.
1: Okay, because that's from Obama, about Libya.
2: Well, Obama made the argument initially that he could go into Syria without an
32: offer. All right. He rubbed some dirt on it, just kept going. Pretty impressive. Trump talked about making a deal with Iran, and if not, number 38.
3: Parts to the U.S. are crazy, irrational, whatever you want to use to describe.
4: Maybe Obama. Maybe you blow them up. We have to make that decision. We blow them up. We make a deal. But the time is coming. It's going to end very soon, one way or the other. Yes.
32: Now, the Prime Minister of Israel talked about the Islamist Marxist Alliance, number 49.
5: The caving in, the collapse before the Islamist Marxist alliance is very dangerous for the future of the West. I think many in America recognize it. President Trump recognizes it. Israel recognizes it. And we're willing to act when necessary, as was done today, obviously, by a brave Israeli passenger and his colleagues. I have to tell you that I think President Trump's policy on slapping these sanctions, the blockade on Iran, I think it's very effective in crippling the economic capability of this regime to finance terrorism globally, worldwide, terrorism that is ultimately directed at you. See, we're just in their way. We're in their way of conquering the entire Middle East. But their real goal is you, America.
1: Yeah.
5: That's why they chant, they call us the little Satan, and you're the big Satan. And they're out to get the big Satan. Well, and sooner or later, I think the majority of Americans will recognize it.
32: Now, after Obama did the Iran deal, CBS went into mosques to see whether or not there'd be a different attitude. Number 67.
6: Well, for Israel and for the rest of the world, that matter, these negotiations were always about preventing Iran from developing nuclear weapons. But for the Iranians, it was something quite different. They were all about ending its isolation. After marathon negotiations, Iran's foreign minister, Javad Zarif, arrived home a hero, especially among the young who hope the nuclear deal will bring their country in from the cold. At Friday prayers, there was the usual chant of death to America, but more habit than conviction.
32: Okay. This is 2015. There was a usual chant of death to America, but more out of habit than out of conviction. How do you know? How do you know? This started from the beginning?
6: Well, for Israel and for the rest of the world, that matter, these negotiations were always about preventing Iran from developing nuclear weapons. But for the Iranians, it was something quite different. They were all about ending its isolation.
7: After marathon negotiations, Iran's foreign minister, Javad Zarif, arrived home a hero, especially among the young who hope the nuclear deal will bring their country in from the cold. At Friday prayers, there was the usual chant of death to America, but more habit than conviction. The sermon by senior Ayatollah Khassani made it clear that Iran's leaders support this deal. I congratulate those who led the talks, he said. Great job.
32: There is a man named Yasir Qadhi, chairman of America's top Sharia council. Organization has issued a fatwa calling for $140 million a year to be allocated to a fund to campaign hundreds of Muslim political candidates nationwide in America. Here's what he said, and I'm quoting him. Our mission from Allah as Muslims in America is to establish Sharia law when we have the power to do so. But if we try to establish it by force as minorities before we're ready, it would be suicide. End of quote. Remember Khalid Sheikh Mohammed, the 20th hijacker? He told John Mitchell, his CIA interrogator, quote, "We will win because Americans don't realize we do not need to defeat you militarily. We only need to fight long enough for you to defeat yourself by quitting." He also had another prophecy. According to Mitchell, he said, quote, "Jihadi-minded brothers would emigrate into the United States, wrap themselves in America's rights and laws until we are strong enough to rise up and attack." He said he and his brothers will not stop until the entire world lives under Sharia law. End of quote. Now, I tweeted after I'd heard about this thwarted hijacking. What's the over-under on when Hassan Piker blames the Jews? This is not Hassan Piker. It's another crazy lefty who thinks a hijacking is fishy. Number 35.
8: Okay, God help me. Let's get to this next story because we have to talk about it. I will speculate about it after I give you the facts as we know them. But I just want to be cautious. And I also want you to be warned. This is a still developing story and I don't trust the Israelis. I wouldn't trust the Israelis with anything. So any narrative coming out of Israel, I can't take it at face value.
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32: Triple eight nine seven one SAGE Larry Elder, Salem News Channel. Now I'm calling all true patriots. The Great Eldersky, Thursday, October 22nd, Phoenix. I will be there one night. I'm coming to Arizona for the Battleground Tour, and I've got a lot to say. President Trump is winning. The border is locked down. America's fighting back. But the radical left and the DSA socialists, well, they are not done. They're coming for the ballot box this November, and Arizona is their target. I took on Gavin Newsom here in California. I know exactly what these people are capable of. And I'm telling you right now, we cannot let our guard down for a single second. On October 22nd, join me, Seth Leibson, and Mike Gallagher on stage in Phoenix for the Battleground Tour, a live, fired-up evening for people who are awake, engaged, and ready to fight for everything we've won. 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I will see you there, Phoenix, 960thepatriot.com. Steve is in Atlanta. Steve, you're on the Larry Elder Show. Thank you so much for joining us.
16: Thank you for taking my call, Larry.
32: My pleasure.
16: I gave you $333. I don't want to keep reminding you about it. When you were running for governor in California. I love you, man.
32: Thank you. Appreciate it. It was well spent.
16: Yes, I think it was. I mean, and hopefully Hilton will get over the... Maybe, hopefully. We'll see.
32: We'll see.
16: So AI is just beautiful. And you guys were talking about Iran and nuclear enrichment. And so I just asked AI, I said, how long does it get from, because they admitted to having 60% enough for 11 bombs.
32: Right.
16: And so I asked AI, how long does it take to get from zero to 60? They said about 5 years. It depends on how many centrifuges you have.
32: Mm-hmm.
16: So then I asked AI, how many centrifuges do you have? Does Iran have? And it said about 30, 35,000. And they buried them under mountains. Like, why would you do that? I said, okay, so what does it take to have nuclear energy? It's 5%.
32: Right.
16: So why did they bring it from 5 to 60 under these mountains? Okay, then I asked it, how long does it take to get from 60 to weapons grade? And it said 1 to 3 weeks.
32: Mm-hmm.
16: Okay, and there you go. Guy is hopefully still listening. 1 to 3 weeks to get from 60. They admitted it to us. 60%. Enough for 11 bombs. So
32: that's it. And under the Biden administration, they even admitted that Iran was 1 to 2 weeks away. And at the time of the Iran deal, the argument that they were 2 to 3 months away. So, again, there it is. Steve is in Sarasota, Florida. Steve, you're on the Larry Elder Show. Thank you for calling.
17: Hey, Larry, it's nice talking to the sage of sanity once again. I used to talk to you on your radio show.
32: I appreciate it.
17: Yeah, well, what I was calling about that guy, a little bit of hard of hearing about 30 minutes ago, he wanted to know why Trump wanted to go to war with Iran. Well, Trump must have said it 100 times or 1,000 times on TV to stop Iran from having a nuclear bomb. It's very easy. I don't know where that guy's coming off. How could he not hear that?
32: Well, that's why I said to him, Steve, why do you think? I don't know. I don't know. You've never heard the president say to stop Iran from getting a nuclear bomb?
17: Some of these people calling you, that one woman about, she was before him, she didn't hear you tell that guy that Trump had $3 billion instead of 10. You clearly told him what was the truth, but I was very surprised you did it since he was your guest, but I knew he was wrong.
32: Yeah, he was wrong.
17: He corrected him. And so she didn't even hear that.
32: Well, Steve, thank you very much for the call. What do you say? Joy Reid says the reason Donald Trump is trying to stop daycare fraud is to attack black Americans. 63.
18: All of that stuff has to happen. And if this government can say, you know what? We can't allow black people to own daycare centers. We won't give them that federal funding. We're not going to fund this housing project. Where are you going to live? Like, it's literally an attack on us. And I think people kind of miss it because it's legalese. It's a lawsuit. No, this is literally about whether or not people who look like y'all that are in this audience, many of you, can have any opportunity to get loans and federal funding.
32: Sigh. By the way, during this debate between Hilton and Becerra, Becerra said to Hilton when they were talking about deportations, you want to deport people who look like me and keep people who look like you. Not too racist. Liz Peek is a commentator, Fox News contributor. She was talking about Zoran Mandani's agenda against wealthy people. Number 62.
19: Yes. And by the way, let's just tie this tax the rich campaign and the pied-à-terre tax to affordability. What's happened, Stuart, is anybody with a brain now isn't going to buy if they're non-resident in New York City. What's happened? Rents have gone up 10%. What did Mamdani run on mainly? His main thing? Bringing rents down. So, of course, anyone with an economics understanding was going to understand that that is exactly the expected outcome from what he has done. It is unbelievable. By the way, the next step in his campaign against wealthy people, targeting CEOs. How stupid can you get? New York is already losing residents. They're losing businesses. So he's going to go after and humiliate one CEO after another. Are those CEOs going to expand in New York? Is anyone in his right mind going to bring a new business to New York? No. And by the way, the financial capital of the world, which historically has been New York, we are bleeding financial jobs to Texas right now. In many ways, many companies have more employees in Texas than they do in New York. There is nothing about this that makes sense, and there's nothing about this that helps the average New Yorker.
32: Trump, by the way, teed off on Gavin Newsom and the gas prices here. Number 39.
20: The United States is a net exporter of crude oil, yet California has to rely on foreign crude oil because it doesn't have refineries. And so how much will this new LNG facility help not just with Alaska and Hawaii, but other coffers here in the United States? Do you have any thoughts or plans?
4: Yeah, I do. And it's a great question because it's so unfair what California is doing. They closed their refineries. You know, they had a lot of refineries. They were actually the third or fourth biggest oil producer in the country. Nobody thinks of California that way. They have a lot of oil in California, but they don't use it because of the environmental lunatics. And this will help the people of California a lot. You know, they're being charged so much. It's so sad to see and how they keep electing these people that have no idea what they're doing.
32: Scott Jennings on CNN told his fellow panelists that Javier Becerra was the most incompetent Biden cabinet member. Let's hear some of that. Number 46.
21: At best, Becerra is like Chance the Gardener here. I mean, that's the most charitable read of how he got here. At worst, he is the most incompetent member of the most incompetent administration who somehow finds himself about to be elected to one of the most important offices in the country.
32: Yikes.
21: Which, as you point out, the biggest economies.
32: Yikes. 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I'm Larry Elder.
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23: Seth Leibson for townhall.com. Ronald Reagan used to quote the philosopher Montesquieu that the deterioration of every government begins with the decay of the principle upon which it was founded. Reagan cited this point to warn us as more and more policies were enacted violating our principles of self and limited government.
0: Later in his career, Reagan would also warn about our decayed and degraded state of knowledge about our own history. Indeed, today, Americans' knowledge about history and civics is at record lows, helping explain our new acceptance and promotion of literal socialist policies and politics in America. Our education system, our schools, have failed us. Thank God a few historians have given us a gift to help us recoup the things we used to know. Particularly beautiful and helpful is Alan Gelzo's and James Haskins' new two-volume history of Western civilization, The Golden Thread. Enough cannot be said about such a work as Gelzo's and Haskins, nor its scholarship, readability, and beautiful presentation. Their work comes just in time and could not be more necessary.
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5: 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There is a British conservative writer named Douglas Murray. Really, really sharp guy. He wrote a piece this morning called Israel is Winning. Subheadline, since the October 7 attacks, Israel has ceaselessly beaten the Islamic radicals who threatened its existence. That victory is worth more than the approval of its critics. Let me read you just part of it. It's a long piece, but as we approach the third anniversary of the October 7 attacks, Israel and her allies have been winning the war on the ground, even if they've lost the PR war around the world. The PR war matters, but it matters less than the war itself. Better to win the ground war and lose the PR war than the other way around. 3 years after the attack that Yahya Sinwar started, he's the leader of Hamas, it's worth reiterating the successes of the nation he tried to defeat, and the utter decimation of the people who started the war. For decades, the Iranian Revolutionary Government had tried to encircle the State of Israel in a ring of fire. Its proxies, Hamas in Gaza, Hezbollah in Lebanon, and other forces in Syria, Iraq, and Yemen, were poised like a trap. The long and short-range rockets that had been stockpiled in Lebanon in particular were intended for one main purpose, to act as a deterrent if Israel ever carried out military action against the Iranian nuclear program. That nuclear program was to be the jewel in the Iranian regime's crown.
32: It was what the regime's apologists in the West spent years pretending was not in operation. But it was. And the regime's mouthpieces in the West were simply covering for it until that day the Iranians could declare a nuclear breakout. Once the mullahs had deliverable nuclear weapons, they believed they would be invincible, effectively able to continue repressing the Iranian people for the indefinite future and hold not just the Middle East, but also the wider world by the throat. That was effectively what their mouthpieces in the Western media wanted. Only one great miscalculation prevented them from getting there: Sinwar's launch of the October 7 attacks. With the hindsight of 3 years of war, we can now see more clearly how complete the devastation of Iran's plans have been. Piece by piece, the government of Benjamin Netanyahu took apart the Iranian axis. First, they took apart Hamas in Gaza. They did this despite constant attempts to make them stop, which came not just from the negligibly important allies, in air quotes, in Europe, but also from President Joe Biden's White House. Throughout the years during which the Israeli Defense Force, the IDF, attempted to finish its mission in Gaza, the Biden administration consistently tried to pull it back. But the Israeli government refused, even as Kamala Harris declared that she had studied the maps. And the hashtags All Eyes on Rafah went global online. The IDF went into Hamas's last stronghold. There, they cornered Sinwar and killed the mastermind of the attacks. There was no massacre in Rafah, as the online world had predicted. That was simply another Israeli victory. The Israelis saw an existential threat, took matters in their own hand, and decided their own course. Other leaders of the Iranian axis were killed one by one. Hamas leader Ismail Haniyeh was killed by a bomb hidden in the compound where he was staying in Tehran in July 2024. With Hamas taken apart, the Israelis turned their attention to Hezbollah and Lebanon. There was disagreement in the war cabinet about what to do, but they struck them. The prime minister's plan paid off. A year after October 7, Israel carried out its brilliant pager and walkie-talkie terror attacks, killing and maiming thousands of Hezbollah operatives with minimal civilian casualties. Having pulled apart Hamas and Hezbollah, it was time to take it directly to the Iranian regime. For this, Israel needed and received the help from the new administration in Washington. The Israeli Air Force took out the majority of Iran's regime's surface-to-air missile defense. They left the skies above Iran defenseless and then came back. 2 years into the war that Sinwar started, Israel had struck thousands of regime targets and opened the route for America's B-2 bombers to attack the main Iranian nuclear sites. And they said, "We are winning. The PR war among young people is very different." Now, the phone rings, it's your bank, or you think it is. They know your name, your address, the last four of your social. Sounds legit, right? Big mistake. 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Data brokers. 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They collect your personal info and sell it to anybody who pays, including crooks. That's exactly how scammers make a fake call sound real. Last year, Americans told the FTC they lost almost $16 billion to fraud. Imposter

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1: 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Contest entries must include entrant's name, address, and daytime and evening telephone numbers. When individual contests require, birth date will also have to be included. One winner per household. Listeners can only win one contest, including but not limited to phone-in, email, internet, or postal entry once every 60 days. In the event of contest requiring telephone or fax entries, sponsors are not responsible for the inability of caller to complete the call within specified time, whether due to telephone equipment malfunctions, disconnections, busy lines, or other circumstances. Only calls to the designated telephone number will be eligible to win. In the event of contest requiring mail entries, postal, or electronic, sponsors are not responsible for the timeliness of delivery or electronic malfunctions that may affect the delivery or content of the entry. Neither are they responsible for misdirected, illegible, postage due, or lost mail. Decision of the judges is final. All participants agree to be bound by these rules. Void where prohibited by law. All federal, state, and local laws and regulations apply. Prizes are specified within individual contest rules. Prizes are non-transferable and non-exchangeable. No substitution or cash equivalent will be made. Reserves the right to substitute a prize of equal or greater value if the awarded prize is unavailable for any reason. Winners agree to come by the station to provide proof of age and identity, photo identification a must, and to execute an affidavit of eligibility, indemnification, and release within 30 days of winning. Prizes can be mailed so long as winner completes a mail release form and also provides a copy of photo identification. Failure to comply will result in forfeiture of prize. Unclaimed prizes will not be awarded. All federal, state, and local laws and regulations apply. All federal, state, and local taxes are the sole responsibility of the winner. Participation constitutes permission without any further obligation to the contest winner to use winner's name, voice, address, and likeness for promotional purposes. Additional rules or eligibility requirements may be announced on air, provided on the website, or may be attained by sending a self-addressed stamped envelope with the identity of the contest inquiry to 6400 North Beltline Road, Suite 110, Irving, Texas, 75063.
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3: 888-971-SHE, 888-971-7243. I am Larry Elder. We are Salem News Channel. Let's discuss the midterms. Harry Enten, the stat guy on CNN, says, not so fast. Republicans have outperformed September polls. So don't be so sure we're facing disaster. Number 55.
4: Yeah, you know, we've had really good Democratic polls coming out from Ohio, Michigan, Iowa. And, you know, fool me once, shame on you. Fool me four times, I just have to ask the question, could it happen again? Because just take a look at this. Okay, Midwest polling misses. GOP outperformed September polls by in the major 2024 races, that is president and Senate in the states ahead of Senate race. In Iowa, where the Democrats have been getting really good polls, Republicans outperformed their September polls by 9 points back in 2024. How about Ohio? 6 points. How about Michigan? 5 points. And I will note that the leads that the Democrats have in all of these races right now are under how much the GOP outperformed back in 2024. So you look at this and you go, you know what? Maybe we should just hold on a second here, because we've seen this dance before, and it was not a dance that Democrats like when the votes were actually cast and counted.
5: Okay, but a skeptic could look at this and say, Harry, this is 2024. Donald Trump was on the ballot then. What about races where the president's not on the ballot?
4: Yeah, exactly right. So, you know, 2024, 2020, 2016, Donald Trump outperformed in these three states by significant margins. But what about a midterm election? You can go back to Donald Trump's first midterm election, and it's the same exact story. Look at this. The GOP outperformed September polls in the major 2018 statewide races by 6 points in Iowa, 6 points in Ohio, and 8 points in Michigan. The bottom line is this. Over the last few cycles, whether it be 2018, 2016, 2020, 2024, Republicans have outperformed their September polls by at least 5 points in all these three states, where Democrats right now are ahead, but not by a wide enough margin, whereby if Republicans outperform their September polls again, it could become very, very interesting.
3: And Joe Scarborough, who hates Donald Trump, had a warning for the Democrats. Number 32.
6: What's

0: you and why they're scared. Because the base.
1: Okay, that's speaking of Eric,
0: you know, if the Democrats actually, you know, Democrats are uniquely qualified in screwing things up. And then after they screw things up, they go, we don't deserve good things. I've never seen anything like it before in my life. I must say, the four times I ran against Democrats, it was a walk in the park.
1: Okay,
0: they're so easy.
1: Stop.
0: No, they're just so easy to beat. Right? They're just, they're afraid of their own shadow. And I don't see a whole lot that's changed with Washington Democrats. There's some great candidates out there. But most of them, they aren't in Washington right now, other than, of course, Hakeem Jeffries.
2: Brandon Gill says it's a bad idea for Republicans to say they should distance themselves from Donald Trump. Number seven.
0: You'll be next on Morning Joe. But anyway.
2: Number seven.
3: No, I think President Trump is the leader of the Republican Party. He is the reason, in my opinion, that the Republican Party is nationally viable. He is what defines the Republican Party as the party of the working class, and that's something that is very popular, both in Texas and across the country. I think it's a very, very bad idea for candidates to suggest, and Ken Paxton is not doing this, but for anybody to suggest that candidates on the Republican side should run away from President Trump.
2: Hassan Piker says if James Tallarico wins, he's going to pressure him to play ball. Really? Hassan Piker going to pressure the senator from Texas, James Tallarico, if Tallarico wins? Number 53?
4: Hopefully, inshallah, after James Tallarico wins, okay? Yeah, after. Am I allowed? I feel like I shouldn't even say that. I feel like in the state of Texas is a no Sharia state. They're gonna throw me in prison. But yeah, hopefully after James Tallarico wins, we gotta hold him to account. We gotta make sure that he doesn't become another do nothing Democrat, business as usual, and we gotta keep up that pressure. And we have to remind him that we are the force that backed him both early on. And we are the force that allowed him to win this seat of power. And if he wants to maintain it, he's got to play ball.
2: Here's what J.D. Vance said about Mr. Tallarico, number 40.
5: Think about this. If your six-year-old son comes home one day and says he's a girl, Tallarico says, and I quote, it is abusive, abusive, if you don't let school officials put him on hormones and change his pronouns. Nothing in the Bible supports any of this, of course. Now, in my church, and I imagine like a lot of yours, we are taught, for example, that Mary was selected by God to be the sacred vessel because she was, in the words of the archangel, full of grace and blessed among women. But in the Gospel of James Tallarico, Mary was not a woman because there is no such thing. She was a pregnant person. And her son was little more than a decent philosopher.
2: You know, it's pretty bad news for Chuck Schumer. Back to Harry Enten again, number six.
6: D on D crime. All right, how about Chuck Schumer?
7: Yeah, what is driving these numbers? Well, take a look at Chuck Schumer's numbers. I mean, hello, okay. Schumer's net favorability with Democrats. Back in 2018, right, it was plus 28 points. But, of course, Democrats did not win back the United States Senate during the 2018 cycle. In 2020, when they did, it was plus 33 points. Look at where it is now, a Marquette University Law School poll out earlier this month. It's minus 5 points. Johnny B. on the side shaking his head. These are no bueno, no good numbers. And this is among Democrats. Democrats hate Chuck Schumer. They don't like Chuck Schumer. And this is why you're seeing a lot of Democratic Senate candidates on the trail when being asked about whether or not they want Chuck Schumer to be the next leader in the United States Senate for Democrats. They'll either try and push off the question or say, no, this is a decline, Johnny B., of what? 58 points. 58-point difference from where we were back the last time that Democrats were trying to take back the United States Senate during the 2020 cycle.
8: Any historical precedent for this?
7: Yeah, this is the whole thing. Historically unpopular. There is no historical precedent for this. I mean, just look here. Okay, the least popular Dem Senate leader ever since at least 1985 when we can track this. The -5 among Democrats. Chuck Schumer is taking the cake when it comes to unpopularity for Senate leaders among Democrats, among their own party.
2: That's not good. We come back. Secretary of War says no more diversity quotas, no more gender pronouns, and accuses the U.S. media of treason. All this and more.
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2: SAGE 888-971-7243. I am Larry Elder. We are Salem News Channel. This is entertaining. A candidate for Senate in South Carolina, happened to be a white female, is called out on CNN for her past comments castigating white females. Number 61.
8: Your opponent, as you know, is using some of your past videos from as recently as 2024, just 2 years ago, to brand you as woke and extreme. Here's just one example.
17: I talk about the problem with white women because, number one, I am a white woman. Therefore, I feel comfortable talking to my fellow white women. And number two, electorally, we are the problem. So how do I know there's a problem with white women? I didn't just invent this. I'm also not the only person talking about this, but the problem is clear and the data don't lie. In 2016, 47% of white women voted against a white woman for president and instead voted for Donald Trump.
8: South Carolina is almost 70% white and majority women. Is that a winning message?
17: You know, that video is in response to what happens when we elect people who have no problem infringing on women's access to reproductive freedom, reproductive health care.
2: That's the best you can do? I saw one poll that said women are more, in some cases, more pro-life than men. Secretary of War, number 54.
18: But it's worth saying again, so that the fake news understands it. We are no longer the woke department or the weak department. Simple translation of that, no fatties, no trannies, no beardos, no weirdos, no wimps, no radicals. Just warriors. Just tough, ready, committed troops.
2: And about quotas, number 57.
18: The only focus, as you know, in your formations should be training, readiness, accountability, discipline, and lethality. 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No more social engineering, no more weaponized IG policies. The complainers, the ideologues, and the poor performers are no longer in the driver's seat. No more silly PowerPoint trainings or drag queen shows. 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No more gender pronouns. No more identity months. Only the warrior ethos. And I know you feel it because I've been to your units and met with your troops. It has transformed entire formations as it was intended to do. But it's worth saying again so that the fake news understands it.
2: In other words, there's a new sheriff in town. I'm Larry Elder. God bless.
19: What can I say? Mamba out.
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21: 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Put down the mic.
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24: With SRN News, I'm John Scott. Krista Pike's attorneys say she remains alive following Tennessee's failed attempt to execute her.
25: Pike attorney Randy Spivey says they don't know her prognosis.
26: We, at this point, do not know the ramifications of the chemical torture that she has endured.
25: Spivey says the execution team spent an hour trying to establish IV access before Pike received two doses of phenobarbital. He added they warned the state months ago about potential problems.
26: The state of Tennessee has shown us again that they are not capable of carrying out an execution consistent consistent with basic human dignity.
25: The attorneys are asking Governor Bill Lee to commute Pike's death sentence. I'm Scott Hooper.
24: Pennsylvania reporting its fifth measles-associated death of 2026 as the state's ongoing outbreak climbs to 943 confirmed cases. An unvaccinated man died. This is SRN News.
0: 660 AM. The end.
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6: This is John Catsimatidis. Is AI changing everything? Well, there are many, many opinions. AI, to me, all it is a super Google machine. Well, what does that mean? There is no artificial intelligence. It's only as good as the programmer. Intelligence? No. Searching more places to create that it looks like intelligence? Yes. Overrated at this point? Absolutely. But again, it will need some kind of regulation. We don't want to change history. Finally, I agree with President Trump. We have to win the AI game worldwide and beat every other country. That way, we keep America the greatest country in the world as we are used to. At the end, I believe Donald J. Trump is making the right decision on AI. America has to be number one in this category. I'm John Catsimatidis, and that's the Cat's Corner.
7: This is Seth Leibson for townhall.com. Ronald Reagan used to quote the philosopher Montesquieu that the deterioration of every government begins with the decay of the principle upon which it was founded. Reagan cited this point to warn us as more and more policies were enacted violating our principles of self and limited government. Later in his career, Reagan would also warn about our decayed and degraded state of knowledge about our own history. Indeed, today, Americans' knowledge about history and civics is at record lows, helping explain our new acceptance and promotion of literal socialist policies and politics in America. Our education system, our schools, have failed us. Thank God a few historians have given us a gift to help us recoup the things we used to know. Particularly beautiful and helpful is Alan Gelso's and James Haskins' new two-volume history of Western civilization, The Golden Thread. Enough cannot be said about such a work as Gelso's and Haskins, nor its scholarship, readability, and beautiful presentation. Their work comes just in time and could not be more necessary.
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9: From the wild world of D.C. politics to America's culture clash, brace yourself for the reality check you've been waiting for. The one and only Mike Gallagher.
10: I was home last night, sort of puttering around the apartment, feeling sorry for myself. Talked to my son. One of my kids gave me such a burst of inspiration. A quick personal update. I've shared with you that I got this diagnosis. I'm so glad that I know this. And I can get ahead of this cardiovascular disease that I now have. They found plaque in my widowmaker, 52% blockage. It's moderate. It's not the end of the world. And I've been feeling sorry for myself about it. I've been worried about it, clearly. You know me. I'm a hypochondriac. I always think I'm dying. So now they've given me something to really worry about. And I was talking to one of my sons who's been through a lot of personal adversity. And this particular son of mine, who is a incredible father, a wonderful son, been through a head-on car accident, diabetes, just a lot of personal challenges. And he said, Dad, instead of, you know, feeling bad that you're going to drop dead any minute, be grateful that you sought this scan to find out if anything was wrong, and they found something was wrong, and now you're on top of it. And it changed kind of my whole perspective. He was right. He's totally right. And so no more pity party for me. I'm going to be grateful that, you know, and it was after Lindsey Graham's death. I thought, gosh, what a terrible thing. The guy had chest pains for a couple of days, apparently, or wasn't feeling good. Senator Graham was home alone, has this massive heart episode. And I thought, maybe I should go and get a scan. I went and got one of those body scans. I've gotten them before. God gives us that kind of technology. They found a little something. My doctor ordered a CT scan. There was the 52% blockage in the left arterial, or descending artery, whatever they call it, the LAD. Okay, now I know I'm on top of it. Exercise, take off the weight. Thank you, PhD weight loss. I have, and I will. I'm good, a good, smart diet, and lots of statins. And I know people get upset about statins, but, you know, I've done a ton of research. I know there's a risk there, but they got to get the bad cholesterol down, and you got to try to stop that plaque as it progresses. And so I'm doing everything I can to do the right thing. And so I just want to give you that quick update and my new change of attitude. Because I have a different, better perspective on life overall. And I'm still very grateful. Every day is a gift. Every sunrise, every sunset. I'm grateful to be with you every day. I'm so, so blessed to get to do this for a living. So this story comes along. And last night, after I talked to my son and my phone starts dinging with news alerts, Krista Pike is still alive. And I thought, what do you mean she's still alive? Isn't that the woman they were scheduled to execute? An appeals court stayed her execution, kicked it to the Supreme Court. The Supreme Court ruled 6-3 that this monstrous, demonic killer, and she is, she's bad. You ought to read about the details of her victim. It's a bad, bad, bad lady. First woman in 200 years scheduled to be executed by Tennessee. They botched the execution. They attempted to execute her, gave her a lethal injection twice, and it didn't work. Now she's being treated in the hospital. I can't make heads or tails of much of this story at all. And of course, the text messages and the calls have been pouring in, reacting to this death row inmate and what happened in Tennessee. The governor comes along and holds off on any future executions for the rest of the year. Not unlike what he did with another inmate just months ago, who he himself couldn't be killed when they tried to give him the lethal injection. I need a newsman. I need an accurate journalistic attempt to give us some clarity to this whole story, and I've got just the guy to do it. It's the one and only Roger P. Shulman, who joins us here in the Mike Gallagher Show News Center. Hello, Mr.
2: Ed, you're alive and functioning, and hope you have many more years of good health. But
10: you and me both, brother.
2: As far as Krista Pike is concerned, she has better health than a lot of people had hoped. She is breathing and in the hospital, we're told, breathing on her own. Don't know exactly what condition she's in. However, the governor, Bill Lee, did order a comprehensive third-party review to see exactly what is going on with their executions. She apparently had concerns. Her lawyers had concerns about her bad veins and weak phenobarbital and some other things. But she is not the first person that this has happened to. In fact, I have a story, if we have time, about a Mexican individual who survived a firing squad and died 61 years later of old age.
10: Oh, no, no, you're making that up. Nobody survived a firing squad. No, where'd that happen?
2: Okay, this happened in Mexico. A Mexican soldier, Wenceslao Miguel Herrera, survived execution by firing squad March 18, 1915, during the Mexican Revolution. Captured while fighting under revolutionary leader Pancho Villa. Standard practice, 9 soldiers firing simultaneously, followed by the commanding officer shooting him in the head as the coup de grace. Well, the firing squad hit him 8 or 9 times across the torso and limbs. He collapsed and remained conscious. A colonel stepped up, shot him directly in the head at point-blank range. The bullet went through his right cheek and came out near the eye, completely missing his brain. He played dead till the soldiers left. He was scarred and disfigured, but fully recovered and earned the legendary nickname El Fusilado. The person executed and shot.
10: What's Fusilado mean? What's El Fusilado? Can that be my nickname?
2: Yes, executed and shot. I hope that's not your nickname. He inspired the song El Fusilado by the British band Chumbawamba. He died of old age in the 1970s.
10: All right, smarty pants. All right, you got Mexico. Okay. I got Louisiana. I can do you one better. How about the case of Willie Francis, 1946. He was 17 years old. Louisiana tried to execute him by Old Sparky, the electric chair. He survived. It didn't take.
2: Yeah, it didn't take. They called that chair, it was a portable one, they called it Gruesome Gertie. It was improperly set up by a drunk guard and inmate. The current was not strong enough, and the jail official said he was just not a good conductor of electricity.
10: It feels so wrong to laugh about this. I mean, first of all, 30 years ago, this Krista Pike, just a monstrous, horrible crime. But you almost don't know. It's one of these, if you don't laugh, you're going to cry. And Roger, let me just ask you your opinion for a moment, because as I understand it, same doctor participated in another botched execution a few months ago of a guy in Tennessee named Tony Carruthers. Governor Lee gave him a year-long reprieve. I don't know why. So I guess this woman is going to get a reprieve. I don't know why. But it sounds to me like there's something going on here. It's almost as if somebody in Tennessee wants to abolish the death penalty, and they want to make sure that happens. I mean, here's 2 death row inmates who evidently are getting a reprieve because the executions didn't work. How hard can this be? I think it's done on purpose. I got to believe that there's no way these are accidents. What do you think?
2: I don't know. It was not an all-female crew, by the way. It was Dr. Mark Walton Fowler who was involved in both of these, although there were females involved in the transport and other aspects of the attempted execution. I just don't know if they're trying to do this or if they're just having really bad luck. Have you ever noticed that?
10: I mean, Krista would disagree with you. She says they're having great luck.
2: Well, she was complaining all the way through the execution. She said her arm was ready to burst. She was having trouble getting comfortable. She kicked off the sheet.
10: If she wasn't comfortable, Roger, I mean, my goodness. I mean, we got to make her comfortable.
2: Well, their lawyers. Uh-huh. Her lawyers are bringing up that this may be cruel and unusual punishment that is not allowed under our Bill of Rights. But if you want a good execution, I would go to a veterinarian because they do this as a matter of course. In the terrible moments when we say goodbye to our pets who are suffering, they seem to be very effective. I think the human doctors are the ones who are not that effective, and the veterinarians are effective about 100% of the time. Maybe they should rethink this.
10: Four times I've been through that with one of my dogs. Four times I've watched my dog be put to sleep. I hate it. It's one of the worst moments ever. But guess what? The dogs all were very successfully put to sleep. And it was very peaceful all four times. They just stopped moving. There's no. And you're right. These reports that, she was kicking her leg. They're trying to kill her. I never understand. We are so weird on the subject of capital punishment in America. First of all, like Mark Davis pointed out to me earlier, why do they put a little alcohol swab on the arm before they put the needle in to give you the lethal dose that's going to put you down? What were you worried about? Going to get a little infection?
2: It's ridiculous. It's a human doctor protocol. Now, one thing that always works, if you really want total effectiveness, is the guillotine. Nobody has survived that.
10: That's true. Now that's a fail-safe. I think, look, you and I have given examples of surviving the electric chair, surviving the guillotine. The French knew what they were doing there. They do oyster shells and snails and executions really well over there. Roger, I'm telling you, the whole world is upside down. I appreciate your reporting. Thanks, Roger P. Schulman in our newsroom. All I know to do is turn it over to you. 800-655-MIKE. 800-655-6453. Look, same doctor, same results. I hope they're scrutinizing the doctor. But what an embarrassment for the great state of Tennessee. I'm embarrassed for Governor Bill Lee. I'm embarrassed for the people of Tennessee because it really is a clown show. There's got to be an effort here to send a message that, oh, capital punishment is cruel and unusual, so let's screw this up two times in a row. I don't think that's an accident. That's impossible. But it is just so bizarre. I was thinking last night, why doesn't somebody go into the hospital room and put a pillow over her head? Well, that would be cruel and unusual. What's more cruel and unusual than killing somebody? You're putting her to death. So whether you chop her head off, or you put her in an electric chair, or you put her in front of a firing squad, or you hang her, if the courts have demanded justice for the victim that she brutally murdered, well, then kill her. I mean, look, Canada's real good at euthanizing people. I think they got this down to a science. 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
1: You know, if we can get our hands on El Fusilado, we're going to play it in honor of the guy who supposedly, according to Rogers, survived the firing squad in Mexico. We're going to get El Fusilado by El Chumbawamba. Got to play that. I mean, my goodness, how stupid is this? It's not complicated. They knew the date of the execution. Tennessee controlled the drugs, the equipment, the personnel, the death chamber. They have a protocol. They got months to prepare. It's a high-profile execution, and they can't kill her? She's still alive? My goodness. How do you feel if you're in Tennessee? 800-655-MIKE. We'll start with Andy in Arkansas. Hey, Andy, welcome to the show. How are you?
2: Yeah, great show. Why the hell don't they just give them a big dose of fentanyl that's cheap and they die happy?
1: Well, I don't know if you die happy, but a lot of people are suggesting that. A lot of people, Texas has a good idea. Why don't you drive a silver stake through her heart? I mean, what is holy water out of the question? And again, not trying to make light of this because her victim was brutally tortured and murdered. But my gosh, Bob in Bethesda, Maryland. Hello, Bob.
3: Good afternoon or morning, whichever it is. Why don't they tattoo a Star of David on her forehead and send her to Iran?
1: Look, what she could have done is just make sure she didn't declare that she's a Republican. If she was a registered Republican and you got some Democrats on that execution squad, that's it. She'd be over for her. Lights out. El Fusilado. El Finito. Linda in Bloomingdale, Illinois. Hello, Linda.
4: Hi, Mike. Love your show. And I also love the prayer that you
1: have
4: written and recited. So you lighten up my day every day. I have to agree with you. I don't think this was a coincidence. I think there's someone behind it that doesn't believe in the death penalty. I certainly do. She certainly deserved it.
1: Right, and Linda, you're just saying what so many of us are thinking, and we're not conspiracy theorists, but you've got the same doctor, apparently, the same crew, and this Tony Carruthers, and incidentally, I kept asking everybody last night when this was first breaking, and I was talking to my team, well, what do they do with her now? What do they do with her? They try again, right? Well, they're not trying again with Tony Carruthers, and they botched his execution a few months ago in Tennessee, and the governor there, Bill Lee, a Republican, wink, wink, gave him a year-long reprieve. Why? Do you have any answers? 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
1: We found Il Fusilado. I can't put you through that. I can't make you. So it's so bad. It's so awful. You think I get annoying? I couldn't annoy you that. I'm never going to be that mad at you to play that song for you. It's so goofy and stupid. But it apparently chronicles a true life story of a young man who survived a firing squad and lived to a ripe old age. How about that? How about that, huh? And, you know, somebody in the upstate of South Carolina just sent a text that I've been thinking about over this case and all these executions. Why does it take 30 years to execute somebody who's convicted of a brutal murder like she was? There was no doubt about her guilt or innocence. There was no... Why do we take decades? We are so backwards when it comes to something like capital punishment. We are a pro-capital punishment society. There are crimes so heinous that even certain humans don't get to enjoy the privilege of breathing the same air we breathe. But it shouldn't take 30 years to bring justice. I saw the mother of the victim interviewed this week. She's been in agony for decades, waiting for her daughter's murder to have justice. And then this happens? And again, look at the case of Tony Carruthers. This guy's got to be going around thinking he's the luckiest guy on the face of the earth. He, too, a brutal killer, monstrous guy. Tennessee botched his execution, too, a few months ago, and he's still getting cheeseburgers and maybe watching cable TV and listening to the radio in his jail cell. He's still alive. Why are we like this? Especially in a state like Tennessee. Isn't Tennessee a red state with a Republican legislature? Why do we have such a difficult time dispensing justice in this country? It's one of the things that I truly believe that Trump represents that the left despises. He wants accountability. He wants people to be accountable. He wants justice. You break the law, you got to pay for it. Look at these headlines. Are you seeing these economic headlines all over the place? It's October 1st. We're 33 days away, right, from the midterm election. You notice the vibe change that's suddenly happening? I mean, the media just plays us. It's like going for a roller coaster ride. September was gloom and doom. It's all going to be over. September, the Democrats are going to take control of the House and the Senate. Trump's finished. MAGA is dead. There's no more Trump support. MAGA's turning on Trump. We're going to have Hassan Piker as the chief of staff of the White House any day now. AOC, she's in. Tallarico, he wins by 20. Suddenly, they're changing their tune. And now it feels like the closer we get, perhaps the more realistic they're becoming. Here's CNN's Harry Enten, the numbers guy, who is often the harsh truth of reality over there, along with Scott Jennings, our friend and colleague. Check out what Harry Enten reported last night, that even though, I mean, there's historically a trend that polls always underperform for Republicans every election cycle, every September.
2: And it's the same exact story. Look at this. The GOP outperformed September polls in the major 2018 statewide races by 6 points in Iowa, 6 points in Ohio, and 8 points in Michigan. The bottom line is this. Over the last few cycles, whether it be 2018, 2016, 2020, 2024, Republicans have outperformed their September polls by at least 5 points in all these three states where Democrats right now are ahead, but not by a wide enough margin whereby if Republicans outperform their September polls again, it could become very, very interesting.
1: Oh, it's all very interesting, all right. Check out the New York Times headline, Mideast oil exports rebound. Wall Street Journal, the U.S. economy is accelerating. The Commerce Department this week making an unusually large upward revision in its economic growth estimate. I mean, one story after another about oil prices, which ultimately will reduce in the lowering of gas prices. How about a new poll that just came out, a shocking edge for Republicans over Democrats on affordability with swing voters. Republicans have a surprise, I'm reading from the New York Post, Republicans have a surprising yet slim advantage over Democrats on cost of living issues with swing voters in eight critical states. How about this headline? U.S. 10-year and 5-year Treasury yields have risen above 5%, hitting their highest level since 2007. You know, President Trump alluded to something that was pretty profound this week. It has to do with messaging. Trump just kind of plainly put it this way. He said, we're doing a great job in this country. Things are going well. Things are all headed in the right direction. And what we're not doing a very good job is promoting it. Telling the story, delivering the message. Here was the president this week.
3: Since I took office, we've created more than 1 million new private sector jobs, and Americans are working today. So you have more Americans working today than, there are certain stats that are just good. So there are, by a lot, more Americans working today than at any time in the history of our country. You can't, that's a stat. But nobody knows it. That's why I'm doing it myself. That's why I'm doing it myself, Rachel. Can you believe it? I'm going out because nobody's selling it. We're doing an extremely poor job of promotion and an extremely great job of running the country. So I think you're probably better off with that, but we'll get the word out. It should not be hard. Employment for Hispanic Americans is expanding rapidly.

0: going on. These cardiologists in these labs, they're all using AI now. And it says it right on all the reports. Doctors are turning to AI with increasing consistency because it's a game changer. And if you're not using it in your day-to-day life, man, are you missing out? You kidding me? Apply it to your work, to your bank, to your income, the way you live your life. There are so many tools out there, and that's why Trump has been you-know-what to the walls. Gas pedal to the floor. All in. And it's a huge contributor to our soaring economy. 800-655-MIKE. Let's go back to the botched Krista Pike execution because a lot of people are weighing in on that. Here's Dan, Northbrook, Illinois. Hi, Dan. Welcome. How are you?
1: Well, I'm good. I'm good. Thank you, Mike. My opinion here, and I am a strong conservative, but I don't think the gal should be executed, and I'll tell you why. I'm a foster father. And I get these foster kids, and by the time they're teenagers, man, these kids have been through some terrible, terrible times between SA abuse and physical abuse. And I don't know that at that age they can be held accountable. And it sounds like this girl has gone through.
0: Yeah, you're relitigating this. That's all done. That's already been determined. She's had 30 years of appeals. She's had 30 years of a chance to try to convince the court system. That's over with. I mean, that's not. We can't go back and decide. That's that. Frankly, I'm sorry to be brusque with you, but that's Lindsey Clancy all over again. So with all due respect, please spare me the Lindsey Clancy bullcrap. Oh, well, she was abused. She wet her bed. She had a hard time. She was tough. And I'm not trying to be oblivious to what you're telling me. I'm sure that what you're saying has merit, but that's all done. She was convicted, she was sentenced, and she had 30 years to try to cry the blues about what a rough childhood she had. She was, her quote was, I slit the B word's neck 9 times and the B word didn't die. She wouldn't die. Which of course is irony considering that Krista Pike wouldn't die last night. But that's what she is. She's a demonic killer. And I'm sorry, I don't have a whole lot of patience for, getting into her childhood trauma. That's apparently why she wanted female guards all the time, because she supposedly had men that abused her. And what, they gave her that? Oh, okay, Krista, we don't want you to be upset with us. Let's give you female guards. And reportedly, according to Red State, an all-female execution crew. Well, that's a great move. You're going to have, look, the execution crew is pretty clearly incompetent in the state of Tennessee. They don't know what they're doing. Don in South Carolina. Don, welcome back. How are you, sir?
2: All right, Mike. The two true forms of execution are guaranteed the guillotine.
0: Yes, sir.
2: And the second one is Putin from Russia. He takes you up to the 50th floor and he puts you out the window and you ain't coming back up. Have a nice day.
0: Well, Don, the guillotine, people are laughing about that, but if we get to a point, can you picture President Trump saying let's introduce the guillotine? Now, I don't think we've ever done that in America, but they sure did it in France a lot. There's a whole lot of heads being lopped off in the past in France. Now, I'm sure the prissy French wouldn't do that anymore, but back in the day, there wasn't any miss there. There wasn't any El Fusilado. Ain't nobody surviving a firing squad. There was no Willie, whatever his name was, in Louisiana surviving the electric chair. You ain't surviving a guillotine. You cut the head off. 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
1: 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So great, your dog will ask for it by name. A lot of people are just perplexed, and I mean it. I'm trying not to be too morbid on a day like today. Can you just tell me, why don't we cut people's heads off? Why don't we guarantee execution? And incidentally, here's a weird story that just came across my desk. According to the New York Post, Krista Pike became the first death row inmate to survive lethal injection. I don't think that's true, is it? What about Tony Carruthers? I'm trying to figure out, it has to be the second. The Tennessee Department of Corrections said in a statement it followed every step of the state's lawful established execution protocol approved by the Attorney General's office. She was sentenced to die back in 1996. Tracy, can you look that up? Because I've been reading all about Tony Carruthers, and she's actually the second death row inmate to survive lethal injection in the same state by the same doctor overseeing both attempted executions. The New York Post, maybe the Post has it wrong. She was strapped to a gurney in the River Bend Maximum Security Institution's death chamber before 7:30 p.m., given two doses of pentobarbital. Failed to have the intended effect of stopping her breathing and her heartbeat. Is she awake now? What are they doing now? Are they giving her Jell-O? How does this work? They propping her up, making sure she's got comfy pillows? How does this happen? It's just goofy. And, getting ready for the M&M Extra podcast with Mark Davis. Mark asked a good question. Why do they swab your arm with alcohol before they put the needle in your arm to administer the lethal dosage that's going to kill you? What, are you afraid you're going to get a little infection in the afterlife? You think Satan doesn't like an arm infection? He wants, fresh, clean, swabbed arms? Before he welcomes one of his demons? I mean, really? Why do we do these things? Speaking of the M&M podcast, can I brag on the podcast audience for a minute? Mark Davis and I are just having the time of our lives with this new podcast. We had our 100th episode this week. What we celebrated together every day, noon Eastern, 11 Central. 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So watch, subscribe, and like, and follow. Hope to see you there. Coming up, how about that? Those brave passengers on the Fly Dubai flight. More gory details have been released over that crazy story. We'll tell you about it coming up.

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6: With SRN News, I'm John Scott. President Trump stopping in three states in 2 days as the midterms draw closer. In Denton, Texas, Thursday, Trump toured the Peterbilt Motors facility. He was also in rural Durant, Oklahoma for a rally on Friday, the president in Mobile, Alabama. Vice President Vance says it's time to believe in the GOP while also discussing a wide range of topics.
7: Vance spoke with Fox News.
8: This is not the time to sort of gripe about all the little things. There are obviously, I think every single person who voted for us in 2024 could find something where they wish maybe congressional Republicans had gone further.
7: In the interview, Vance said that with the midterms approaching, Republicans need 2 more years to get more great results. He went on to talk about several key issues, saying that immigration was his most important issue and blamed former President Biden for putting the country in an atrocious hole. I'm Mark Mayfield.
6: This is SRN News.
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16: The execution survivor. Good morning. I'm Gordon Deal, along with Nicole Murray, on this Friday, October 2nd. Glad you could be with us. Here's what we have for you this hour.
17: The convicted killer that Tennessee authorities failed to put to death by lethal injection remains hospitalized in critical condition.
16: The attorney general in New York has been named as a special prosecutor in the Cornell University gang rape case.
17: The U.S. is reportedly sending a third aircraft carrier strike group to the Middle East, along with thousands of more troops.
16: And how record-breaking diesel prices are set to hit our grocery bills.
18: Already in August, they were starting to see in the hauling industry higher costs for grain, including corn and soybean meal. You know, if that's going to cost more, that filters down to the fresh turkeys we get.
16: Andrew Keschner at MarketWatch analyzes how the price of diesel could have a seat at our Thanksgiving dinner. New York Governor Kathy Hochul has named Attorney General Letitia James as a special prosecutor for the alleged gang rape at a Cornell University fraternity in 2024. We get more from this morning's Mike Gavin.
19: The appointment yesterday came 5 days after Tompkins County District Attorney Matthew Van Houten said he would reopen the investigation. Late last month, a former student listed as Jane Doe filed a civil lawsuit alleging that she was drugged, assaulted, and gang raped by seven former and current members of the Chi Phi frat at the Ivy League school in central New York. The DA said his office was considering criminal charges, but said the allegations in the civil complaint are dramatically different than the woman's statement to police 2 years ago. Gordon.
16: Thank you, Mike. The woman claims that when she was a 20-year-old sophomore, she was plied with alcohol and drugs and then raped. She told Cornell police several weeks later, but no criminal charges were filed. The death row inmate in Tennessee who survived a bungled execution is in critical condition at a hospital. Lawyers representing Krista Pike, the first woman the state planned to execute in 200 years, called on Governor Bill Lee to commute her death sentence. Multiple witnesses said they could hear Pike breathing and snoring very loudly after the drugs were administered Wednesday night, even after the curtains were closed in the execution chamber. Randy Spivey is an attorney with the State Public Defender's Office.
20: I saw last night that her right arm, the arm that was facing me and I could see it, was turning purple. And then the curtain shut. And for a good half hour, no one knows what happened in that room.
16: In the meantime, the governor has ordered a temporary halt to scheduled executions and said the remaining execution for Ms. Pike will not be carried out this year. The 50-year-old was convicted of murdering a 19-year-old back in 1995. Tennessee Republican Senator Marsha Blackburn, who's running for governor, called on the state to bring back the electric chair. Israel's prime minister says the co-pilot of a passenger jet who stabbed the captain in an apparent attempt to crash the plane had undergone radical Islamist indoctrination. Disaster was averted on Wednesday's Fly Dubai flight from Dubai to Tel Aviv after the wounded captain managed to unlock the cockpit door, allowing passengers to subdue the attacker. A reserve crew on board then guided the aircraft to Saudi Arabia. On Fox News, Israeli Prime Minister Benjamin Netanyahu says the co-pilot from Oman was clearly suicidal.
21: We could be sitting today in a 9/11 tragedy, mm-hmm. You know, with bodies scattered in the desert. And they did because of the courage of these people. I think they tell the world that you can't fight these terrorism.
16: A spokesman for the prime minister told Fox News that the co-pilot was standing over the aircraft's controls and using his feet to destroy them. The Saudi government, by the way, says that the captain and the co-pilot left a hospital for Abu Dhabi yesterday after receiving medical clearance. By the way, if you've missed anything from today's show, there's an easy way to catch up. Just tell your Alexa, Siri, or Google to play This Morning with Gordon Deal. 11 minutes now after the hour.
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0: Thanks for being with us. Higher diesel prices were already pressuring prices for groceries, especially perishables that are trucked to stores, such as fresh fruits and veggies. But more diesel-related price increases on consumer goods could land just as people start thinking up their Thanksgiving menus. Here's Andrew Keschner, personal finance reporter at MarketWatch. Andy, set the scene.
1: Basically, everyone knows about gas prices and what, you know, how much it costs to fill up their tank. But diesel fuel is like the behind the scenes big player in the economy. Diesel fuel powers farm equipment, tractor trailers, freight trains. It's the lifeblood of the economy, you know, the heavy duty stuff that gets food and goods to stores. And so when the cost of diesel goes up, inevitably, it's going to mean the cost of our goods and foods and all that sort of stuff going up a little bit as well. So, you know, here we are, record-breaking prices, and I'm just trying to understand when the price impact comes.
0: Yeah. All right. So take a look at Thanksgiving then and the potential impact there.
1: Right. So, you know, talking to one person who specializes in commodities, they were saying already in August, they were starting to see in the hauling industry higher costs for grain, including corn and soybean meal. Both of those things happen to be a big part of poultry feed. And so, you know, if that's going to cost more, that filters down to the fresh turkeys we get. And fresh turkeys are shipped to stores pretty much in like early November. They don't really have much shelf life. So that's going to filter down, according to the people I talked to. You know, the somewhat good news is that a lot of people buy frozen turkeys, and so that process of getting those to the store has already been happening, so it might kind of miss the most of it.
0: Oh, okay.
1: But yeah, I mean, it's kind of good news, but you know, good news in a tricky situation. Yeah. And what's more, we have economists from the U.S. Department of Agriculture who were raising the price forecast on a frozen whole hen. So anyway, we have these signs that are showing up that's going to pay, you know, cost more. You know, and it's not like I don't know if it's going to be exorbitantly more, but it's kind of this drip drip drip or rip rip rip of our wallets that just keeps happening.
0: Yeah. We're speaking with Andy Keschner, personal finance reporter at MarketWatch. The story is called Record-Breaking Diesel Prices Are Poised to Hit Grocery Bills and Your Thanksgiving Turkey. You referenced pumpkin season, too. What was your angle there?
1: Yeah, so same idea. So kind of like the high cost of diesel is coinciding with certain foods and things we always associate with Thanksgiving, including the pumpkin. You know, I talked to one pumpkin farmer who pointed that out, that says, you know, this is like prime season to do it. I mean, one thing I will say is we are down for now from the actual records, where so the last, you know, the record was $6.52 according to AAA. We're down to $6.38. So, you know, I mean, we're it's the right direction, but that's not a heck of a lot lower.
0: All right, thanks, Andy. Andrew Keschner, personal finance reporter at MarketWatch. 30 minutes now after the hour on This Morning, America's First News.
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9: This is Seth Leibson for townhall.com. Ronald Reagan used to quote the philosopher Montesquieu that the deterioration of every government begins with the decay of the principle upon which it was founded. Reagan cited this point to warn us as more and more policies were enacted violating our principles of self and limited government. Later in his career, Reagan would also warn about our decayed and degraded state of knowledge about our own history. Indeed, today, Americans' knowledge about history and civics is at record lows, helping explain our new acceptance and promotion of literal socialist policies and politics in America. Our education system, our schools, have failed us. Thank God a few historians have given us a gift to help us recoup the things we used to know. Particularly beautiful and helpful is Alan Gelso's and James Haskins' new two-volume history of Western civilization, The Golden Thread. Enough cannot be said about such a work as Gelso's and Haskins, nor its scholarship, readability, and beautiful presentation. Their work comes just in time and could not be more necessary.
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5: With SRN News, I'm Rich Thomason in Washington. President Trump is on the stump looking to get out the vote in November.
6: Speaking at a campaign rally in Durant, Oklahoma on Thursday, Trump said the last time the radical left was in power, they gave the U.S. the worst inflation in the nation's history.
7: Since I took office, we've created more than 1 million private sector jobs, and more Americans are working today in our country than at any time by far in history.
6: Trump's stop in Oklahoma was part of a broader tour touting the economy ahead of the midterms. Earlier on Thursday, Trump visited Denton, Texas, where he toured the Peterbilt Motors facility. Today, the president will be in Mobile, Alabama, to celebrate the groundbreaking of Mobile's new $4 billion bridge. I'm Mark Mayfield.
5: Today, the government releases a September jobs report. Ahead of that, Dow futures up 254 points. NASDAQ futures ahead 236. And this is SRN News.
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8: Good morning. Light fog, mist, and some rain. 72 degrees. I'm Nikki Whaley. A former Dallas police officer who entered the wrong apartment while off duty and shot an unarmed man who was living there has been released on parole. Here's Mark Mayfield with more.
6: Amber Geiger was convicted of murdering 26-year-old Botham Jean in 2018 and sentenced to 10 years in prison. Court papers say the 38-year-old Geiger was granted parole on Thursday after serving 7 years. The murder of Jean, a black man, drew protests and also triggered a civil suit. A jury found Geiger, who was white, liable for his death and ordered her to pay nearly $100 million in damages to Jean's family.
8: President Trump is touting the nation's economy.
7: There are more people working in the United States right now than at any time in the history of the United States. We have the best ever on the subject of individual wealth, higher for everybody than ever before.
8: In Denton, Trump toured the Peterbilt Motors facility and told workers the stock market's through the roof and poverty numbers are low. Trump's stop in Texas is part of a broader tour touting the economy ahead of the midterms. Today, the president will be in Mobile, Alabama to celebrate the groundbreaking of a new $4 billion bridge. Now you know what's going on. I'm Nikki Whaley on 660 AM The Answer.
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9: In Dallas, southbound 45 at Overton, an accident blocking two left lanes as traffic moves slow through the area. And then both sides of Northwest Highway, Loop 12 Walton Walker, are closed. This is due to a structure fire. Avoid the area. Expect a delay if you do head that way. I'm Junior Caruso with your DFW.
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17: And good Friday morning to you. Thank you so much for being a part of O'Connor and Company. I'm Cam Edwards, editor of Bearing Arms, host of Bearing Arms, Cam and Company, filling in for Larry O'Connor this morning. We have a busy hour ahead. Coming up, we're going to get into a Connecticut gun store that is getting a lot of attention. At 7:30, Lori Taylor, the founder and CEO of the Produce Moms, joins us with ways to eat healthy while stretching your grocery budget. At 7:50, MainWire reporter Joe Sokol will be with us after this terrifying caught-on-camera incident where a Jeep comes barreling towards him while he was reporting. But first, let's turn to the news of the day in Virginia politics. Join us now. Very pleased to have with us Major General Bert Muzasawa, a retired U.S. Army Major General with decades of military and national security experience. General Muzasawa, good morning. Thank you for joining us.
18: Oh, good morning, Cam. It's great to be with you.
17: It is great to have you here. In addition to your decades of military and national security service, you are also the Republican nominee for U.S. Senate in Virginia, challenging Mark Warner. So I want to ask you, first of all, how do you, we're a little bit, around a month away from Election Day. How do you feel about the campaign? And what are some of the issues that you're hearing from Virginians on the campaign trail?
18: Well, first of all, we feel great about the campaign. We've made a lot of progress everywhere we go. We see not only support, but we see some energy out there that we weren't expecting, except, given the recent history of what we've had in Virginia. So we actually feel pretty good about it. We do have 1 month to go. And, the two main issues that we're hearing about here in Virginia are affordability, which is not just a Virginia issue. It's a nationwide issue that is on people's minds. And then data centers, because Virginia is somewhat unique. Northern Virginia is almost the global epicenter of data centers. And now they're looking at other locations along the western and southwestern portion and south central Virginia. And so people are really concerned about that. And, we know that goes hand in hand with artificial intelligence or super intelligence, as Trump has called it now. And so we're really focused on trying to alleviate concerns about the local communities having to take these, these huge edifices in their midst. And so basically, I want to ensure that no local community that does not want a data center has to put up with them. It's a big country. We have a lot of room. We have a lot of other places where they can get the electricity and other needs that they have. So, but we don't want to see the leadership to China either. And so I'm on board with the president. It's a national security issue. It's not just a new technology. I think future wars will be fought with AI or super intelligence, including robotics. So we definitely want to stay ahead of that issue. On the affordability front, everybody's got their own issues. And gas is, the number one issue right now.
17: Absolutely. I want to follow up on the data center issue for a second, because, as you say, there's, I'm glad to hear you talk about the local control of this. But one of the other issues in Virginia is the power in these data centers, right? So you've got a couple of projects, one which I think would start in Appomattox County, Virginia, stretch all the way up to Culpeper, Virginia. And would basically put, high power transmission lines, for more than 100 miles. This is an issue I know in rural Virginia. I've got friends and neighbors who are impacted by this. People are concerned about losing their farms to eminent domain. And so this is another ancillary issue, right? It's not just about the data centers, but it's about how those centers get power and the impacts that can have on local communities as well.
18: Right. So, on the power issue, the affordability issue, I've been a big proponent of the rapid deployment of nuclear power. That will alleviate a lot of the energy issues, but that won't be a short-term fix. So, number one, we shouldn't locate them anywhere where the local community does not want them. That's pretty much my number one position on it. We do have a lot of locations where we can have them, and the local communities would be happy to have them. They do provide jobs. And these transmission lines, we can route them in ways that they're not going to be running across neighborhoods. I mean, because the energy needs are so great for these data centers, you really can't bury the lines. A lot of people like to have them buried, but the transmission lines would be carrying too much energy underground, too much heat, and so it may not be feasible to do it that way. So the bottom line is we have plenty of space in this nation, and we should basically look at some rural locations where they'll be welcome and then start building them there.
17: One of the other issues that's popped up, I guess, over the past few days, General, is that your opponent apparently has not agreed to debate you, right? You had accepted an invitation to the People's Debate. AARP wanted to host this debate October 7th. As I understand, this event was canceled after Mark Warner's campaign said that he could not commit because of his Senate schedule. So as of a couple of weeks ago, no debate has been confirmed. Is that still the case? Is your opponent still trying to duck a debate with you?
18: Yeah, that's still the case. We've been ready, willing, and able. And when these debates or potential debates were first brought to our attention, I said yes, yes to all of them. And there were four or five of them all around the Commonwealth. And so right now, yes, the two main debates that they had, the AARP and the League of Women Voters, he skipped out on those. His primary excuse, and you have to ask him what his real excuse is, but it was that he had too many things to do in the Senate. But the Senate just recessed. It's not in session now. So it'll be interesting to see if he comes back up and agrees to a debate. We don't have a lot of time left, but I'm, like I said, ready, willing, and able, and ball's in his court.
17: Well, I it would be a real shame if the voters in Virginia did not have a chance to see a debate between you and Mark Warner. And I hope that the senator will reconsider, clear his schedule, and find time so that the voters of Virginia, again, can hear from both of you. I also want to get your national security perspective on the series of threats we've been following this morning. We've got the attack on board the Fly Dubai flight that was bound for Tel Aviv. You've got the suspected terror plot involving RAF Fairford in the UK. And then here at home, authorities say that they disrupted an alleged plan to shoot up the Texas state capitol. When you look at all of these incidents together, what do they tell you about the current threat environment that we face both overseas and here at home?
18: Yeah, Cam, first of all, on the debate issue, I will add that I think it's a disservice to the constituents of Virginia that they are not going to have the opportunity, as it appears now, to see the contrast between me and my opponent. And so we'll continue to let them know that we're ready, willing, and able to do the debates. I think there's a lot of contrast, especially what's going on now. So the three things you mentioned, I think they're all symptoms of our problems in the Middle East. We've been living with this for quite a long time. I was a young teenager in Germany when my dad was stationed there in the Air Force, and the oil embargo of 73 occurred, and the Autobahns were empty. So we've known for decades now that we can be hostage to the Middle East when it comes to some of our vital energy resources. And so I've been supporting this administration on getting all forms of energy online. I already mentioned nuclear, but we have a lot of oil reserves as well. And I think that once we develop more refining capability, Venezuela will be able to serve as our oil reserve. And so we won't have to worry about being hostage to Iran or any other Middle Eastern country going in the future. Now, the terrorist issue, I've met at least five times with members of the Muslim community here in Virginia, given their values. A lot of them identify with Republicans, but they say that Republicans continue to criticize their community. So I think there's a way to work with the Muslims on, welcome them into our party. It's a big tent. But I did tell them point blank that, listen, you guys have to call out and condemn any sorts of actions like this that appear that they're just another problem coming out of the Islamic community, whether it's here in the U.S. or it's overseas. And so the details on the Dubai flight, it seems to be pretty clear that one of the pilots wanted to crash the airplane somewhere between Dubai and I guess it was going to Jordan or Israel.
17: Tel Aviv.
18: Tel Aviv, okay. So, number one, I am very skeptical about the first reports that come out of the news. I've been involved in a number of incidents around the world where when the news first came out, they got it wrong. Based upon things that I reported, by the way. And so at this point, let's find out more facts about what's going on, and happy to address them.
17: All right. General, we've got about 30 seconds left here. What is your elevator pitch to Virginia voters this election season?
18: Well, Virginia is a special state. We birthed this concept called America. And while President Trump says, I want to make America great again, I say, I want to make America America again. Get back to the things that have made us a great country, that has attracted people from all over the world to come here. And we also get the highest amount of defense spending per capita here in Virginia. Defense is a large part of our economy. And in the Senate, I would be the highest ranking military officer there, as well as the most highly decorated combat veteran there. So I'll have an outsized amount of influence on Virginia's economy. And so you know, economy and security are the two main things that most citizens are interested in. And I think I will represent.
19: Yeah, General, we're going to have to leave it there, unfortunately. I appreciate it very much, and thank you for your time, sir. Major General Bert Mizusawa joining us. Coming up next, a story right at my wheelhouse, Connecticut trying to put a restriction on the sale of Glock and Glock-style handguns. But a judge stepped in at the last minute, and we'll talk about it next here on O'Connor & Company.
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9: In Dallas, westbound 635 at Miller, there's an accident blocking three lanes to the left. That's causing a two-minute delay from Plano Road. And then there's a wreck in Rockwall on the westbound side of 30 at T.L. Townsend. This has caused a backup to FM 3549, and there's a 10-minute delay. I'm Junior Caruso with your DFW traffic.
8: Flash flood watch is in effect until this evening at 7 p.m. It's going to be a stormy day today, cloudy, a high near 80. Thunderstorms will continue tonight, a low around 68. More storms tomorrow, cloudy, a high of 77. The storm should be winding down on Sunday, 30% chance. A high near 82, going to be windy. Windy on Monday, sunny skies, a high near 82. On Tuesday, sunny, a high near 83. 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
19: Hey, welcome back to O'Connor and Company. I'm Cam Edwards, editor of Bearing Arms, host of Cam and Company, filling in for Larry O'Connor. And this next story, definitely in my wheelhouse as editor of Bearing Arms. Connecticut had a new law that was scheduled to take effect yesterday that would have essentially banned the sale of Glock and Glock-style semi-automatic pistols, these new Glock and Glock-style striker-fired pistols, because they can potentially be illegally modified with so-called switches that allow them to fire automatically, like a machine gun. Then Connecticut, not the only state that's implemented this ban. You've seen similar laws implemented in California, in Maryland, in New York. You also have ongoing litigation in states like Illinois, where officials have sued Glock and are now trying to stop the sale through the courts instead of through the legislature. This is an issue, by the way, that is likely to come to other Democrat-run states in the months ahead, perhaps even in Virginia as well. But at the 11th hour in Connecticut, a federal judge blocked the law from taking effect, granting a preliminary injunction that Glock and the National Shooting Sports Foundation had requested. The judge found that the gun makers and the Second Amendment groups that are challenging the law are likely to succeed on their constitutional claim. And that raises a pretty fundamental question. Can the government prohibit the sale of a commonly owned lawful firearm because a criminal could illegally modify it into a machine gun, something that is already illegal? That is the legal fight that's underway in Connecticut. Of course, at the Supreme Court, we have the bans on so-called assault weapons that the Supreme Court will be hearing later this year. But the gun control lobby already turning their attention back to trying to ban handguns, not as an entire class, but by a particular make and model. The issue in Connecticut, again, is something that is an issue that is popping up around the country, which is why Judge Carrie Dooley's decision is so important. We've seen other judges allow these laws to actually take effect. For instance, California's law went into effect earlier this year. But Dooley said that the plain text of the Second Amendment is implicated. We are talking about the right to keep an arm, and in order to keep an arm, you have to be able to acquire an arm. So based on the Supreme Court's text, history, and tradition test for Second Amendment cases, if the plain text of the Second Amendment is implicated, it's now up to Connecticut to show that its law comports with the national tradition of gun ownership and gun regulation. In order to do so, Connecticut offered up a couple of theories, two types of regulations. The first, proving laws. The second, the historical tradition of restricting the sale of machine guns. These proving laws, which were around in the 1700s, the early 1800s, were regulations that were designed to ensure that products were safe for consumer use, not really comparable to the ban on Glocks and other striker-fired pistols. As Judge Dooley noted, there's no question that those handguns are safe because they're sold all the time, right? So the proven laws don't really suffice as a historical analog. As for the regulations on machine guns, Glocks aren't machine guns. Judge Dooley noted that the National Firearms Act in the 1930s restricted sawed-off shotguns, right? But it didn't ban the sale of shotguns because those barrels could be sawed off. And so Judge Dooley found that Connecticut not likely to win on the merits of this case. The preliminary injunction goes into effect. Now, Attorney General William Tong of Connecticut has already said he's going to appeal this decision to the Second Circuit, which has historically been pretty hostile to the right to keep and bear arms. So I am not all that optimistic that the Second Circuit is going to side with Judge Dooley. But ultimately, this issue and these cases around the country will be going before the Supreme Court as well. And if the Supreme Court continues to treat the Second Amendment as a first-class right, I think that these laws are destined to fail. So we'll be keeping our eyes on what's going on in Connecticut, as well as, again, other Democrat-run states where these laws or these bills could become law in the very near future. All right, coming up here on O'Connor and Company, we're going to be talking about how you can cook some great food at a great price. Lori Taylor, founder and CEO of the Produce Moms, joins us to talk about her appearance on RFK Jr.'s Maha Cooking Series, The Real Food Show. Then later in the hour, Maine Wire reporter Joe Sokol joins us after a terrifying caught-on-camera moment when he was nearly run over by a guy driving a Jeep who was upset with his reporting on a methadone clinic in a Bangor, Maine. Stick around. We've got a lot more O'Connor and Company coming up right after this.
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8: Good morning. Some light fog, mist, and some rain. 72 degrees. I'm Nikki Whaley. The president is urging supporters to come out and vote in November. Here's more from Mark Mayfield.
25: Speaking at a campaign rally in Durant, Oklahoma on Thursday, Trump said the last time the radical left was in power, they gave the U.S. the worst inflation in the nation's history.
7: Since I took office, we've created more than 1 million private sector jobs and more Americans are working today in our country than at any time by far in history.
25: Trump stopped in Oklahoma was part of a broader tour touting the economy ahead of the midterms. Earlier on Thursday, Trump visited Denton, Texas, where he toured the Peterbilt Motors facility. Today, the president will be in Mobile, Alabama, to celebrate the groundbreaking of Mobile's new $4 billion bridge.
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26: Today is National Custodial Workers Recognition Day. 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
8: 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I'm Nikki Whaley on 660 AM The Answer.
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9: In Dallas, westbound 635 at Miller, there's an accident blocking three lanes to the left. That's causing a two-minute delay from Plano Road. And then there's a wreck in Rockwall on the westbound side of 30 at T.L. Townsend. This has caused a backup to FM 3549, and there's a 10-minute delay. I'm Junior Caruso with your DFW traffic.
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19: Welcome back to O'Connor and Company. I'm Cam Edwards, editor at Bearing Arms and host of Cam and Company, filling in for Larry O'Connor this morning. Still ahead at 7:50, we're going to hear directly from Main Wire reporter Joe Sokol, who narrowly escaped being hit by a Jeep while he was reporting outside of a methadone treatment facility in Bangor, Maine. Whole thing caught on camera, and Joe's going to join us to tell us exactly what happened. But first, what does the MAHA movement look like in your kitchen? HHS Secretary Robert F. Kennedy Jr. has been taking that message to the kitchen with the Real Food Show, bringing in chefs and food experts to show families how to cook healthier, affordable meals with real whole foods. The latest guest is Lori Taylor, the founder and CEO of the Produce Moms. Now, Lori spent a decade selling fresh produce to more than 300 grocery stores across the country. And in her episode with Kennedy, she tackles everything from what you should keep stocked in your pantry to combining those staples with fresh produce and stretching your grocery dollars. Before we get into it, let's take a look at the Secretary and Lori Taylor in the kitchen on The Real Food Show.
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14: Secretary Kennedy stocks the pantry.
16: Can you tell us what are the must-have staples that everybody needs in their pantry?
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16: It's fantastic.
17: I am so thankful to hear that.
14: And reveals one thing you won't find at his home.
16: My wife won't let me eat garlic.
17: She won't let you eat it?
16: It's outlawed.
19: Lori Taylor joins us now. Lori, good morning. Thank you so much for being here in O'Connor and Company.
17: Thank you so much for having me. It's a joy to be here.
19: Well, that looked like a lot of fun. Cooking with the Secretary Kennedy. What was it like doing that, actually spending some time in the kitchen with them? And what do you hope the families take away from your episode?
17: It was truly just an honor to be asked to do this and to have the opportunity to get to know someone who's made his mark on American history the way that Secretary Kennedy has. It was just truly an honor of a lifetime. So I enjoyed every minute of it. What I do tell folks, you know, the Produce Moms was MAHA before MAHA existed. You know, our mission is to get more fruits and vegetables on every table and to help folks understand that parents can change the way America eats right from our kitchen tables.
19: Yeah, so what is the best way to do that? I mean, and what does that look like in real life, right? So, you know, MAHA talks a lot about getting Americans away from ultra-processed food, back to real whole foods. If I want to, you know, get in the kitchen and cook for my family tonight, like how does that work?
17: It is a tough journey. And so I think the most important thing is just to help people understand you, wherever you're at today, you can choose to embrace these MAHA principles and values from where you're at. You can continue to shop at the grocery store you shop at. You can likely utilize the foods that are already in your refrigerator or in your pantry. And I do think that the episode that recently aired on The Real Food Show with myself and Secretary Kennedy really leaned into that. You know, it was, there was a lot of viewer feedback on some of the previous episodes that, hey, like, so many of these ingredients are 100% fresh, like items that I don't normally use. So we really brought our recipe back to basics. It was a simple one skillet meal. At one point, the secretary and I joked about casseroles and how one skillet meals are, you know, somewhat casserole adjacent. And so it was fun to hear that Secretary Kennedy's a huge fan of casseroles. So that brought a little humor to the episode, like he does with all of these episodes in The Real Food Show. But my passion and what we've built the Produce Moms around is the absolute truth that if you're choosing a fruit or a vegetable, you're making an excellent choice and you really can't beat yourself up. You know, the American farmers and our supply chain, we're committed to best practices. We're committed to the ultimate choices at the American grocery store so that we not only can choose to buy healthy, nourishing foods, but we also have so many choices. You know, you can walk into the standard grocery store, whether it's a value-based store or like a high-end luxury grocery store, and you're going to be met with a whole gamut of options from conventionally grown to locally grown to greenhouse grown to organically grown to regenerative grown. Like there is just, we are so blessed with our food supply here in this country and the fact that we as Americans have choice when it comes to the values that we want to shop and bring into our homes and nourish our bodies with.
19: Absolutely. You know, one of the goals of The Real Food Show is demonstrating that you can make meals for under $5 a serving.
17: Yeah.
19: What are some of your go-to meals and ingredients for doing that?
17: Yeah, well, we have literally thousands are published at theproducemoms.com. The recipe that Secretary Kennedy and I cooked together is one of our more popular recipes. You know, it's a one skillet meal, so you're automatically drawing busy households in with the fact that, like, great, there's not going to be a ton of dishes when I finish this. And it includes really approachable ingredients. You know, our protein choice was chicken thighs. We created our own sauce using flour and chicken stock and cream, and then we flavored it up and brought a ton of nutrition with a lot of different produce items, vegetables that we source both from the fresh produce department as well as pantry ingredients. And then a couple tips that we shared on the episode that I'd like to emphasize with our viewers today is, you know, if you open up a recipe and you know you want to recreate it and say like the first like 5 to 15 ingredients are spices or seasonings that you don't already have in your pantry, don't look at that as a barrier. Don't look at that as something where you're going to have to go make a grocery trip and invest in all of these spices that aren't already part of your routine and habits as it relates to cooking. Feel free to just embrace like, hey, this is kind of my household or my kitchen's all-purpose seasoning. And so we talked about that in the episode. And then also we talked about the fact that, you know, your journey with cooking meals, especially when you don't already have a plan, just open up the fridge, open up the pantry, see what you have, and don't overthink it if you have to make substitutions. You know, the recipe that we called for included zucchini and red bell peppers and onions, but say in your home kitchen, you have a can of butter beans and fresh broccoli and some cherry tomatoes. Guess what? You can make this exact same recipe using those ingredients. Just swap.
19: Yeah, that's really good to know. Yeah. You know, recipes can be followed, but they can also be used as inspiration, right?
17: Yes. Yes. And, you know, and that also helps us with keeping food costs down in our home. I mean, no one feels that more than our community at the Produce Moms and, you know, households across this nation. Everyone is looking for strategies and tips on how to save at the grocery store and save with the overall cost of living. So, you know, we talked about mitigating food waste at the home kitchen. You know, that's one like really good cheat code, you know, about close to over 30% of the fresh food that we buy, specifically the fresh produce that we buy in America, ends up in the trash because it goes to waste at the household level. So if we can just really look at mitigating food waste at the household level, that alone is a noble effort in stretching the food budget.
19: Absolutely. And, you know, I know it's not quite the right time of year to talk about this, but and I don't want to upset you since you, you know, spent a decade selling produce to grocery stores, but your own, Lori. I mean, it seems to me like, you know, even a small garden with a couple of tomato plants, maybe, you know, some cucumbers. I mean, that can go a long way towards mitigating the cost of food as well.
17: Absolutely. And most importantly, and we're huge fans of all things DIY. That includes gardening and, you know, helping people get closer to the farm side of the farm to fork journey is so important. And there's no way to inspire your household like, you know, to get a heightened interest in eating more fruits and vegetables than actually growing your own and being part of that process. But what we do really lean into at the Produce Moms, you know, we're just very agnostic on we want folks to know it doesn't matter if you're shopping at a farmer's market or if you're shopping at a big box value retailer or if you're going to a real high-end luxury retailer, great produce is available for you. Great, nutritious, healthy food is available for you.
19: Absolutely. All right. So one of the things I want to ask you about is,

0: our own sauce. Big fan of, I cook with a ton of olive oil. I love having vinegars. I love all, I always have a protein option in my pantry. Usually it's a tinned fish of some sort. Like we do a ton of tuna patties in my house, but we also eat a lot of sardines and mackerel and what's happening in the grocery store with the tinned fish. Like there are so many good options, folks. And the flavors are great and the varieties are abundant. And then Secretary Kennedy poked some fun at me, making fun of the all of the canned produce items that we had stocked. So I certainly invite folks to enjoy that because he's like, hey, I thought you were the produce lady. What's up with all the canned produce? But, all forms of fruits and vegetables are part of the equation to get more fruits and vegetables on every table. And I personally use a ton of canned produce in my house, specifically canned vegetables. I talked a lot about tomatoes in the recipe, maybe even too much, but I use a lot of canned tomato products. We use a ton of canned green beans in my household. And then also once you view it, you'll really understand what I mean with the sentiment of stock your pantry with ingredients and flavors that are meaningful to you and your family. So in my household, everything kind of skews Mediterranean. We had like olives and artichokes, and that might not be what you and your family like. So lean into what you guys like.
1: This is such great advice. Lori Taylor, thank you so much for coming on the program today. It's been a real pleasure talking with you.
0: Thank you so much for having me. Have a great weekend.
1: You too. Founder and CEO of the Produce Moms. You can catch their Cooking with Secretary Robert F. Kennedy Jr. on HHS's The Real Food Show. Coming up next, an absolutely terrifying story out of Maine. Reporter Joe Sokol of the Maine Wire going to join us to talk about it next right here on O'Connor and Company.
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4: In Rockwall, westbound 30, a wreck at T.L. Townsend's blocking the left lane. There's just over a 10-minute delay from FM 3549. And then in Dallas, westbound 635, there's two right lanes blocked between Miller and Skillman. This is due to an accident, and traffic's backed up to Plano Road. I'm Junior Caruso with your DFW traffic.
5: New Metroplex is under a flash flood watch until 7 p.m. tonight. It's going to be a stormy day today, cloudy, a high of 80. Thunderstorms going to continue tonight, a low around 68. More storms tomorrow, cloudy, a high of 77. The storm should start tapering off on Sunday, 30% chance of them, a high of 82 with some gusty winds. On Monday, sunny skies, a high of 82, but going to be windy. 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
7: 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It's 92 degrees inside, and the service tech is climbing down the attic ladder to deliver the final verdict. 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
5: And welcome back to O'Connor and Company. I'm Cam Edwards, editor of Bearing Arms, host of Cam and Company, filling in for Larry O'Connor this morning. We showed you this incredible video earlier, a reporter in Maine literally having to jump out of the way as a Jeep comes barreling towards him while he's in the middle of filming a story. That reporter is Joe Sokol of the Maine Wire. Joe was outside the Bangor Comprehensive Treatment Center, which is a methadone clinic whose Medicaid funding he's been investigating when the incident happened. Thankfully, Joe was not hurt. But the story got even more remarkable afterward. The Maine Wire says it spoke directly with the driver by phone, and that during that conversation, the man acknowledged that Joe's reporting played a role in why he targeted him. And now we can hear exactly what happened from the man who was standing there. Joe Sokol joins us now. Joe, first of all, we are really glad that you're okay. Can you take us back to that moment, what you were reporting on, and when did you realize that this guy was actually trying to run you over?
6: Sure, yeah. But the day before I went there, standing on public property, not on their site at all, and I was doing a report just to kind of introduce the methadone clinic to my viewers, speak about the number of methadone clinics in Penobscot County. There are none in the county. The county's massive, except for the three in Bangor. So the only three that exist are in Bangor. And if you are familiar with Maine, if you're not, the county is just an absolute massive county. So it was strange to me. So I was going to introduce the topic to the viewers, and things just went crazy. It was odd. Staff came out. There was so many people. It was like an airport, just in and out, in and out. I'm like, whoa. So I went back home, and then I just started digging a little bit. We find that there's Medicaid funding, 25 plus million since 2018. I've been like, how many people could possibly go there? This is a booming business. It increases from 1.3 million in 2018 to 5 million or so Medicaid funds currently. So I'm like, well, how these people aren't getting off. So how many people could possibly be there? My intention wasn't to disclose information. My intention was to just simply get data at that time in order to investigate further, to figure out what's going on at this methadone clinic. During that, there was incitement going on the entire time. You could look across the street. The staff was in the parking lot. The staff would meet the people. The people, when they were coming in, they would lock eyes with me, and they looked friendly, right? They had no clue. Mm-hmm. But after they spoke to the staff, when they were pulling out, multiple people were just angry, yelling, cursing, flicking me off. A couple people almost got in an accident, which led somebody to be incited so much, allegedly incited by the staff, per se, so much so that they came over and tried to run me over.
5: Now, did you have an interaction with this individual beforehand? We've seen the video, and you're talking with somebody who then drives off. That's the same vehicle that then turned around and came at you?
6: Yeah, actually, I do have the footage of the person crossing the street. I didn't realize when I sent the footage to the headquarters yesterday, I kind of just chopped up where it happened, and then I looked back on it. Before I even could review it, I sent that. Then I reviewed it. I'm like, the guy, it looked super premeditated. All I see is a vehicle, but when he crosses the street, he looks like he was almost headed to hit me before he crossed the street, but then he kind of turns his wheel. That footage will be coming out today. He turns his wheel a little bit, and that's when he comes off screen and then pulls up, talks to me, and then pulls, backs up, and then revs the engine straight towards me.
5: Okay. So how did you get this guy on the phone afterwards?
6: Okay, so Steve, we pulled his information from all the, you know, the stuff that we knew about, which was the license plate, among some other things. And it led to his phone number, and he called back Steve, my the editor. He called him back, and he thought he was a police officer, apparently. So he's giving him all this information, and he thinks he's talking to a police officer. And at the end, Steve's like, I don't know what you're talking about. You called me because he called him back. Steve left a message, and then the gentleman called him back. And then Steve's like, I'm just a reporter. And he's like, what? You're not a police officer? Oh, this conversation's done. I'm like, oh, man, you have just completely screwed yourself, because he admitted to knowing me. He admitted to, seeing my content and it inspiring him to come over. So there's just a lot of stuff he did in that conversation, which, you know what, I haven't even heard or seen any updates on an arrest, which is insane. I talked to Susan Collins last night. She called me and was just appalled by the situation. And, people look at this video and they're like, this is cut dry. Like, there's no opportunity to not press charges here. So I don't know what they're doing, but I know the DA has the case, which usually I would assume the officers see it and then arrest the person, but all my cases seem to go to the DA office. I have a death threat currently that's been sitting with the DA for 6 weeks. So I don't know why it is just me from the main wire, or I don't know what's going on, that the officers are just kind of giving it to the DA and the DA just sits around with it. I'm not sure.
5: Well, Joe, you stay safe out there, and we really appreciate your reporting. Appreciate you joining us here on O'Connor and Company. Look forward to seeing the latest today at the main wire. Joe Sokol joining us here on O'Connor and Company. Now, coming up, we got much more to come, including the legal analyst Cully Stimson on the latest developments in the Lindsey Clancy case and Virginia's parole system. Later, Virginia House Republican Leader Terry Kilgore joins us to talk about the governor's new energy plan, the growing demand from data centers, and what it could mean for your electric bill. A lot more ahead, so stay with us. This is O'Connor and Company.
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13: SRN News, I'm Rich Thomason in Washington. Israeli investigators have determined the co-pilot accused of trying to crash a Tel Aviv-bound jetliner by stabbing the plane's captain underwent Islamist radical indoctrination. That according to Israeli Prime Minister Netanyahu. Texas and Oklahoma yesterday. Today it's Alabama. President Trump campaigning to get out the vote for Republicans in the upcoming midterm elections.
14: Press says, oh, I don't know. Trump really, his heart isn't in it. My heart's in it. I would be home right now if my heart. My heart is in it.
13: Touting his economic program, the president's urging supporters to vote as if he were on the ballot in November. Today, Mr. Trump will make a stop in Mobile, Alabama. On Wall Street this morning, stock futures pointing to a higher open. The Dow futures are up 281 points. NASDAQ futures ahead 216. The S&P futures 39 points higher. This is SRN News.
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15: Good morning. Scattered showers, 73 degrees. I'm Nikki Bailey. A Waxahachie mother is charged with capital murder after reportedly shooting her two sons to death. Ellis County deputies responded on Thursday morning to a 911 call from a home on Big Sky Drive. They found two young men in the home who had been shot. A 21-year-old was dead at the scene and a 15-year-old later died at the hospital. Investigators determined that the victim's mother, Colleen Lemon, had reportedly shot them both. She was arrested at the scene on two counts of capital murder. A major Republican super PAC connected to the Senate Leadership Fund is spending record amounts on campaign ads for Kim Paxton's bid for U.S. Senate. The Texas PAC and other GOP sources bought $122 million in media ads in September, surpassing Democratic nominee James Tallarico's outlay. The Republicans have reportedly reserved another $66 million in airtime through Election Day. Paxton's campaign's also pulling out the checkbook, launching a $20 million ad buy today. The AAA Texas Weekend Gas Watch says the statewide average is $3.94 a gallon. That's down 2 cents from a week ago and $1.20 more than a year ago. The price at the pump in Dallas is $3.97. In Fort Worth, it's $3.96. Now you know what's going on. I'm Nikki Whaley on 660 AM, The Answer.
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16: In Rockwall, westbound 30, a wreck at T.L. Townsend's blocking the left lane. There's just over a 10-minute delay from FM 3549. And then in Dallas, westbound 635, there's two right lanes blocked between Miller and Skillman. This is due to an accident, and traffic's backed up to Plano Road. I'm Junior Caruso with your DFW traffic.
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21: 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The news never stops. Life goes on around town and around the world. You need a talk show that keeps track of it. 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Welcome to the Mark Davis Show on 660 AM. The Answer.
2: All right, everybody. Good morning. It's the second day of October. 32 days left in Operation Prove Them Wrong. Show the polls to be ridiculous. Show the media narratives to be broken. Show the uncooperative Republicans in Texas and elsewhere to be out of step. We can do it. I believe it. Know what else I believe? I believe it's Friday.
22: Ah, I feel good. I feel good. Ow! I feel good.
23: I feel good.
24: You want me to say I feel good?
22: I feel good.
25: I feel good.

0: Let's twist our way through the topics.
1: Come on, baby, let's do that.
0: Because it goes like this. Chubby Checker borrowing into the weekend musical birthdays. Oh, we got a couple today. But I mean, think about October 3rd, which is tomorrow. I can't let Chubby Checker's birthday slip by. How old's he going to be? He has a 1960. He's got to be 90 or something. Right? Nope. He was a baby. 17 when this came out. Great Chubby Checker, still alive and kicking, will be 85 tomorrow. So welcome. How's everybody? All right, so I think pretty well every day between now and November 3rd is going to contain, if we slice the topical subject matter pie, some of it is going to be just sort of the latest from the political realm. We had President Trump in North Texas. He was in Denton at the Peterbilt plant, talking up some Ken Paxton, getting enthusiasm going. And then he was due to head to Durant, Oklahoma, and they were going to helicopter it. But weather, as you know, yesterday was pretty dicey. So the helicopter was not an option. The president would not be thwarted. And as he described to a thrilled throng in Durant, how he got there and how the decision making went, it struck me that this does not seem like a president who has been cowed into submission. This does not seem like a Republican Party that is primed for a beating. This does not seem like a crowd of Republican voters that is slump-shouldered and ready to accept the narrative that is being spoon-fed to us by media and a broken polling system. It just doesn't have to be that way. It's 32 days. Here in Texas, we are a red state. And even under that red state Republican banner, there are some Republicans who, God love them, need to be taught a lesson. And that is get on board. When the primaries are over, they are over. And now it is time to unite and defeat the scourge that is James Tallarico. And God willing, we're going to do it. So 32 days to the midterms, 32 days to all those answers being delivered in Texas and around the country. And Operation Prove Them Wrong, coined by me a few days ago, and I'll carry this through because we're either going to prove them wrong or we're not. Can we? Yes, we can. Will we? I don't know. Hope so. I pray for it. We'll see. Because Operation Prove Them Wrong is about polls, which are broken. We're going to prove them wrong. It is about a media narrative. This morning, they're playing all these treacly, nauseating Karl Rove cuts, and then old smiling Joe Scarborough talking about, oh, these Republicans just don't realize that President Trump is so deeply underwater, blah, blah, blah, blah, blah. We got to take that media narrative and got to jam it right down their throats 32 days from now. Operation Prove Them Wrong. And even our brothers and sisters in the Republican Party who have had a tough time of late. Now, after this is all over, we're all going to make nice. I'll be ready to make nice. The issue now is we can't have any of this. I had an interesting Twitter back and forth yesterday with somebody who said, you know, it doesn't exactly spell confidence in your candidate if talking to me. If you, Mark Davis, are, you know, complaining about all these recalcitrant, stick-in-the-mud obstructionist Republicans. I said, well, I am confident that my state of Texas will do the right thing. But if Ken Paxton should lose to that little monster, James Tallarico, by one percentage point, it will instantly be plausible that the lack of cooperation from troublemaking Republicans will have been why. And the 6 years of Tallarico will be on them. Now, I don't believe that's going to happen. But part of my belief that it's not going to happen is that I am going to be pedal to the metal, turned up to 12 every single day with Operation Prove Them Wrong. From those Republicans who can't see fit to get on board and who are, don't let them tell you otherwise. Don't let them get away with this. they are willing to see Tallarico elected. No Republican should say that. No one with a shred of conservative DNA should say that. Because to fail to get on board for the complete slate of Republican Texas candidates, and that means Ken Paxton, it means Beau French, and it means the less controversial souls. It means Abbott, it means Patrick, it means Mays Middleton for Attorney General. That doesn't seem like a problem. For some other folks, there are a lot of, and listen, everybody who's just fussing and moaning about Paxton now, everybody who's getting all setting their hair on fire about the Beau French UT crowd with the Indian students in the student section, everybody that's still all burned out about that, that ain't what it's about. They're just not being honest. They just aren't conservative. And listen, somebody's messaging can be a way you don't like, or you say, wow, I really wish you would have put that differently or found another way to express that. That's all fine. And you can also say about any given set of candidates, I wish that all of our candidates were sin-free, wise, brilliant philosopher kings. Not always going to happen. So when the voters have spoken, when the voters have expressed what they want, it's time to, if you're on the losing side of that, time to dust yourself off and say, all right, we tried, and go beat Democrats. And that's what we're going to do, God willing. That's what we're going to do on November 3rd. We're going to beat Democrats. We're going to do it in Texas, and we're going to do it in some surprising places around America if we've got our act together. And that is what Operation Prove Them Wrong is all about. Well, here's what we're always about at the front end of every show. Lord, we thank you every day for this blessed nation, for your hand in creating it. Fill our hearts with the energy to defend the freedoms which come from you, which our nation was founded to protect. These are times filled with opportunity to improve our great nation. As we fight for what we believe in, help us to carry a positive spirit, treating others as we would want to be treated. We know we will always face challenges. Lift us as we follow your word and work for a better America, where our Constitution is honored, our borders work, where our schools and public spaces are safe, where we protect the unborn, we fight for the definition of the two sexes created by you, and where we navigate our differences with honesty and goodwill, and where our freedoms of speech and worship are protected. And as we face each day's problems, give us the clarity to look around, cherish our many blessings in our nation, our great state of Texas, our communities, and our families. Because if we follow you, Lord, we know we can get through anything, and we ask these things in your holy name. Amen. The other big story, so again, as I've sort of said, every day is going to be a slicing of the pie between whatever the latest is on the political beat and whatever simply arises from the day's news. Yesterday, a lot of weather. I have to tell you, I feel like the whole rain thing, maybe I just anticipated it too much, was somewhat overstated. I mean, it's not like I was expecting houses to be floating downstream toward the Rio Grande. Fort Worth, they had the turnaround, don't drown. Are the stakes that high? Well, you might. I mean, we did have a water rescue of somebody on a street. You know, that's got to be so embarrassing. Here's a woman being carried from her car. And there were pockets of that, but it wasn't the biblical apocalypse that a lot of folks foresaw. Maybe I was just too amped up about it. But we did get some rain, and thank God my yard is happy. And the critters are happy. So that's as I saw squirrels going nuts in the yard. It's like, what is this water thing? We've been parched. So that's kind of nice. And we might have a little bit more of that today. And I hope we get some Friday night lights in tonight. I think a lot of the weather mavens have said that we should be okay. Might be a little immersed on the bleachers, but we should get some football in. College games tomorrow, and then Sunday, dude. I don't even know. Can the Cowboys spring back from a self-caused humiliation like the Baltimore meltdown? Now, here's the thing. They're going to the Houston Texans, who are a pretty good team. They're pretty good. I guess you could say the Cowboys are pretty good, no better. Here's the problem. Texans are 0-3. Now, they tend to start slow. They started slow last year. They started 0-3, and got to the playoffs. Oh, what's that like? What are these playoffs everybody talks about? Surely they exist. I just haven't seen them around here in a generation and a half. I just don't know if the Texans are going to go 0-4. They're desperate. And Cowboys are some degree of desperate, I guess. But the Eagles got their clocks clean. And the Eagles get their clocks cleaned by Chicago with a third-string quarterback who's like 50. You know, and we can't, you know, complete a play at the one. Just, blah. So I don't know. I don't know. We'll see. But it'll be fun, whatever it is. And it's football and yay. So I hope whatever your weekend has in store, that it is filled with blessings and filled with good things. So the big story that reared its head yesterday, and if you just moved to town recently or have forgotten 8 years ago, it's funny. Maybe there are people who've moved to town in the last couple of 2-3 years or this month or something like that. And you drive around downtown Dallas and you go, where am I? I'm on Botham Jean Boulevard. Who's Botham Jean? Botham Jean was the young man who was in his apartment on September 6, 2018. And he got shot by a Dallas cop because she thought coming up to see a door ajar, it was his door, but she was either, young lady's name was Amber Geiger. We spoke her name often, haven't in a few years, but the story is she has been approved for parole. Hello. I'll sit tight. I'll tell you what I think about that. Meanwhile, you listen, you want a quick shot at that? 866-660-5759. That's the ViaScan of Las Colinas text line. And that is, of course, where you call us as well. 866-660-5759. Fuller details and some of the media coverage of it once we get to the 8 o'clock hour. And our buddy Mike Gallagher joins us at 735. She was either unbelievably exhausted, having maybe worked a 13-hour shift, returning to her apartments, the what they call the Southside flats, or she's just an idiot, which is always a possibility, or she was all twisted up because she was having an affair with another cop. That's never good. Anyway, she's all scramble brained, and she sees the door is ajar, and if you think it's your apartment and the door is ajar, you're on full alert. And if you're a cop, you're on full alert, and that means your gun is drawn. And a little before 10 o'clock, she cracks the door open, sees a shadowy figure, figures there's somebody in my apartment. Somebody's in your apartment, you get to shoot him. So she did. And he died. Problem was, of course, it wasn't her apartment. You could say there was a flood of reactions thereafter. And kind of with the Carmelo Anthony thing, almost all of it about race. And it's funny because even as we get this this parole announcement yesterday on X, some of the back the blue people, the pro-police people, you know, like me, we're saying, well, you know, this is good that she's being paroled. She never should have been sent to jail. It was just a tragic mistake. Well, yeah, she was, by the way, she was convicted of murder. She was overcharged. She is not a murderer. Murderers involve intent and will, and she had none of that. However, what she did do is commit an act of such stunning. Listen, how many times did I say the words criminal negligence during that trial and during that whole chapter? This was criminal negligence. Sometimes you can be so stupid, so mixed up, so scramble-brained, so negligent that your mistake, if it causes a death, you got to pay for that. And this was the case. Now, of course, all the people, because she shot a black guy, we now are starting to hear from everybody who thinks she should have been executed publicly because she shot a black guy. So it's always about race. Always, always, always, always race, race, race, race. So back in 2018, and then with the trial moving beyond that in 2019, I tried to conduct this about the facts and the evidence, and I'll do that very same thing today. She had to go to prison. Even though she was overcharged and is not a murderess, do we do that? Murder was not the crime. I remember when we were talking about criminal negligence, I said, I don't know. I don't think she needs to go to jail for 50 years, but I said about 10 struck me as right. for criminal negligence. So they convicted her of murder, and the sentence was 10 years. So I was like, okay, they overcharged her, but whatever. The sentence seems about right. 10 years, and that's exactly what she got. Seven of them have gone by. You know what you get after 7 years if you're a model prisoner? If you go through all the programs and you do, you know, you keep your nose clean and you do all, you know, you just play the game right, you get paroled. So I'm here to tell you this morning that Amber Geiger got the sentence she deserved, and now she has received the parole that she deserves. Who's with me? 866-660-5759. Mark Davis, 723.
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3: In Fort Worth on southbound 35W, an accident blocks the left lane at Alliance Gateway. Traffic is stop and go from Westport Parkway. There's a 5-minute delay. And then there's an accident in Rockwall on the westbound side of 30. It's blocking the right lane at T.L. Townsend. There's a 10-minute delay from FM 3549. I'm Junior Caruso with your DFW traffic.
4: Flash Flood Watch is in effect until this evening at 7 p.m. It's going to be a stormy day today. Cloudy, a high near 80. Thunderstorms will continue tonight, a low around 68. More storms tomorrow, cloudy, a high of 77. A storm should be winding down on Sunday, 30% chance, a high near 82, going to be windy. Windy on Monday, sunny skies, a high near 82. On Tuesday, sunny, a high near 83. 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
0: 32 days from now, we're going to write a new chapter of history, depending on how the election goes. Our history here in America has now gone for more than 250 years. I mean, obviously longer than that from the birth of our country, but the actual birth was 250 years ago, made it a big history year. And a lot of people were talking about American history back through July 4th and before and since. And some of the people sharing that history just don't like America very much. All right, well, it's free speech. They get to have their takes, and historians, air quotes, historians, get to say what they like. But you know what? If you've about had it from takes on history from anti-American people, let me send you to Our American Stories. 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

0: doing it to you.
1: I love me some Alabama Shakes. Out front of the Shakes, Ms. Brittany Howard. They've been around about 15 years. This is Hold On.
0: You got to come on now. You got to hold.
1: She is 38 on our continuing musical birthday list. Okay, our list of things to talk about. Obviously, amid all of this, we got the Amber Geiger parole. We got stuff going on politically. Big stuff going on politically yesterday was President Trump in Denton, but then in Oklahoma. And there was apparently some doubt as to whether he would make it to Oklahoma. Oh, he went to Durant and told everybody just how he got there.
2: And they said, sir, I think we're going to have to cancel Oklahoma. The weather's terrible. You can't take the helicopter, sir. You can't take the plane. I said, what can I take? Well, it's a very long drive. And I said, how long? They said, it could be long, sir. I said, how fast does the beast travel?
1: The beast, of course, is the very amped up limo that President Trump drives in. He asked the question, how fast does the beast travel?
2: They said, we can go close to 100 miles an hour. I said, get your asses in that car. We're going to Oklahoma.
1: Quote of the day. Quote of the day. That does not look like a president who is downtrodden. That did not look like a crowd that was slump-shouldered. This does not look like a Republican Party that's ready to get beaten like a drum. It is in our hands. Pep rally continues with my buddy Mike Gallagher. Let's see what's on his mind on the other side of news. It is 7:30. I'm Mark Davis. Here's Nikki Whaley.
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4: Good morning. Scattered showers, 73 degrees. I'm Nikki Whaley. The Indian pilot who landed a passenger plane after being stabbed mid-flight says he couldn't let everybody else die. Mark Mayfield has this story.
5: Smit Machar was the captain of a Fly Dubai passenger plane that was taking 174 people from Dubai to Israel earlier this week when he was stabbed in the cockpit by his co-pilot, who was subdued by passengers. Earlier today, Machar spoke from his hospital bed in a video call to Indian Prime Minister Narendra Modi and said he kept fighting because he could not let everybody else die. Modi praised his bravery and said his presence of mind saved lives.
4: The government's monthly jobs report will be released this morning. Tammy Trujillo has a preview.
6: Most analysts are expecting a drop from August, which saw the economy add 162,000 new jobs. That number's likely to have fallen to about 84,000 in September. No real change in the unemployment rates expected. It currently stands at 4.1%.
4: The president says it shouldn't be very difficult to execute a death row inmate. The president made the comment Thursday when asked by a reporter about the botched execution of Christa Pike in Tennessee. She survived two lethal injections on Wednesday. Republican Senator Marsha Blackburn said that the state should consider making the electric chair its primary method of execution after the failed attempt. Now you know what's going on. I'm Nikki Whaley on 660 AM The Answer.
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7: In Fort Worth on southbound 35W, an accident blocks the left lane at Alliance Gateway. Traffic is stop and go from Westport Parkway. There's a 5-minute delay. And then there's an accident in Rockwall on the westbound side of 30. It's blocking the right lane of T.L. Townsend. There's a 10-minute delay from FM 3549. I'm Junior Caruso with your DFW traffic.
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3: 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The Answer.
1: Some police. Message in a bottle. It is Sting's birthday. Gordon Sumner, born this day. 75 years ago. Sting is 75. That's nutty. What? That's
11: crazy. And his name is Gordon Sumner?
1: His name is Gordon Sumner. And he, when he did, because he was, of course, with the police and then had a really, really good solo career. And he released an album called 10 Summoner's Tales, like one who summons, S-U-M-M-O-N. And it's kind of a play on his real birth certificate type name. So happy birthday, Sting. And happy Friday, Mike. How you doing, man?
11: Yeah, I'm good. I'm still basking in the glow of my first official Waymo Tampa Bay ride yesterday. I got a little notification.
1: They've come to his town.
11: They've come to Tampa, and they came to the right by the airport where I was in my office yesterday. Got a little ding-ding notification. Waymo's now in your area. I thought, ooh, all right, let me try it. So I got out the app. I had an errand to run.
1: Oh, I was going to say, so did you, just for the sake of doing this, did you go take a ride that you didn't even really need to take,
11: I just wanted to do that? No. I was going to fire up the roadster, the station wagon, and go downtown. Uh-huh. And it's about, that's about a 25-30 minute ride on a normal day. Mm-hmm. Probably, now if I were Ubering it, 30, 40, maybe 50 bucks, sure. Right? Bing, bing, I do my little Waymo app. Yeah. Up pulls the car. I had Tracy record it. We're going to do a big feature of it on the show today.
1: The driverless car pulls up to the radio station, right, where you are.
11: A white Jaguar with a big, huge dome. Looks like something out of Lost in Space. Yep. Pulls up, MG initials are flashing on the dome for me.
1: Lordy, lordy.
11: I get in the back seat. Hello, Mike. I said, well, hello. I'm talking back to it. Oh, yeah, yeah, yeah. It's like I do with ChatGPT. It's my friend. I talk to these people.
1: When you were getting out, did you thank it?
11: I did. I said, great ride. No, I got in the thing, Mike. And you got to put your seatbelt on. You push the little button, start ride. Whoop. Off we go. 25 minutes into downtown Tampa for me to run my errand. Guess what? $14.37.
1: That's incredible. That's so great. I know I'll
11: now,
1: do it at you, some
11: but,
1: point.
11: But what's
1: I
11: not, know I will. But what's not so great, yeah. Every Uber driver right now listening to you and me
1: hates you.
11: Every taxi rider,
1: yep.
11: Every car service driver, they all know that, and I do hate it for them. But it is coming. I hate it at the expense of these hardworking men and women who make a living this way. But unfortunately, the technology is here. And I was talking to a friend, and I said, you know, this is so cool. I got all kinds of work done. In the 25 minutes, I'm in the back seat, and it's smooth, and the car changes lanes, and it does everything right.
1: You could have gotten the work done with a human driver.
11: Well, for about 10 times the cost. No,
1: okay, there you go. All right.
11: So I'm in the back seat doing all the work. I'm on the phone. I was trying to call you. You were completely ghosting me yesterday because I wanted to FaceTime you. I was going to show you in real time.
1: Oh, that would have been awesome. Very good.
11: I know. So anyway, I said to a friend, I said, you know what? Someday I want one of these. I want to buy one. And we laughed. What? We thought, wouldn't that be cool? Why couldn't you... A Waymo. I want to buy the car. I want to have a driverless car.
1: But you can have a driverless car with a Tesla. You can have a driverless car with 14 different makes of cars.
11: No, Mark. It's not the same. With a Tesla, you're in the front seat. You're driving. You still got to pay attention. You can't take your eyes off the road.
1: Okay. So you can buy a driverless cab.
11: I don't know that you can.
1: Surely, but what I'm saying is offing as well. I bet
11: that's my point. And? It's coming. I think it's coming, and someday Americans are going to be driving around. Incidentally, it's enormously safer. These cars are safe. They're good. They react. They respond. I had a guy yesterday, some hotshot motorcyclist, kid. Yep. He kind of cut in front of the car. Car immediately slowed, swerved, got out of his way. So it's safer, it's more economical, and it's much more relaxing. Do you know what it's like? How would you like to get out of the Davis compound at 3 in the morning, whenever you go to work? You get in the back seat of a car, you're doing all your show prep, it drives you right to the radio station?
1: Yeah.
11: Mark, this is happening.
1: This is the future. And on the safety thing, because the comedy bit that I've been doing forever is that I'm going to get in the thing and it'll drive me off a bridge or that it'll hit somebody. And I still don't know how these things, because the eyes on this car, they notice traffic lanes, stop lights, stop signs, they do all those things. But the cop waving people through if there's been an accident, I have no idea if the car can even do that. But even with all those things all put together in a bowl, as a net function, the robo driver, of course, is going to be safer. There was a story that there was the car was going along and something dropped off the back of a truck at the same time that somebody to the right rear in the blind spot of the car was coming up too fast. The car, a human driver would have absolutely hit something. This driverless car just went bing, bing, bing, immediately evaded everything it needed to evade.
11: Pivoted. Yep. Well, there's going to be, mistakes are going to happen. It's not infallible, but the net positive is that fewer mistakes will happen with one of these autonomous cars than when you're driving. And I can't even get over how just relaxing an experience it is. So anyway,
1: last thing on this, because it is societal. And I'll tell you who told me after I tell you what he told me. Somebody told me probably more than 10 years ago, before any of this became a big wave, told me that America's future will involve very few people owning their own cars. That it will be through an app. There'll be so many of them that you're within, there'll always be a car within 3 minutes of wherever you are. And I scoffed. I said, please, I'm from Texas. I'm a man. I always want my own car, which, by the way, is exactly how I feel. But can I be beaten into submission on this? Maybe the person who told me that, my old lib sparring buddy on some of the old Flashpoint segments on Channel 8, Domingo Garcia, famous abogado here in Dallas. He said, this had to be 15 years ago, you might have been a visionary on that, the notion of personal

0: to turn this into a lottery ticket.
1: No.
0: And you may be thinking, listen, the Admiral has been dead for a long time. What does it matter? Yes. Legacy matters. Honor matters. And that's why this fight continues.
1: The fight continues. And guess what? I'm about to throw you a curveball of all curveballs. For 50 years, the Kimmel family has been trying to get president after president, defense secretary after defense secretary, anybody, just they won't even look at it. They don't even give the guy, the family, the time of day. And Manning now feels Trump might be our answer. The Trump administration, the Biden administration, he said he saw Joe Biden in person. He knew him from Delaware.
0: Yeah.
1: And Biden said, wasn't this fixed already? And they didn't do anything about it. Big shock. Biden was wondering who ordered the veal cutlet.
2: What
1: was
2: on
1: the
2: menu.
1: Yeah, so but Trump is their maybe last hope.
0: That would be awesome.
1: Well, guess who's real close with the Secretary of War? Guess who could get this done? And you know this is right up Pete Hegseth's alley, right?
0: It would certainly seem like a thing that to honor an honorable man and to right a smear that was wrongly done in the fog of war, and we're all real angry about Pearl Harbor, which I totally understand, but it's like, we got to find some. There are still people walking around who think that FDR knew about it, which is ridiculous, in advance, which is ridiculous, but who's the connection here?
1: You want to be a hero? You want to know who the connection is?
0: Who?
1: You know who's really tight with Pete Hegseth?
0: Who?
1: Your best friend, your admirer, Fox News Channel star,
0: Will Cain.
1: Yeah,
0: Will Cain. Well, sure, because because Will's been on Fox for a long time. The reason everybody knows about Pete Hegseth is when he did a weekend show on Fox.
1: So Mark Davis, you have a chance to change some history here. You've got an opportunity.
0: Let me put that in their camp. Absolutely.
1: I mean, you're only over there every other day.
0: Please. So I had a day off yesterday.
1: You're
0: I don't
1: a
0: know
1: regular.
0: What happened there.
1: They're going to rename that show with the Will and Mark Show. I better watch my back. I got to be careful.
0: W&M.
1: M and W. So the next time you see Will Cain, can you please bring this up to him?
0: I'll give him the book and throw him a little email and say, listen.
1: Well,
0: to Pete.
1: Not only the book, but Manning has a one sheet that he gave to
0: fantastic.
1: Me to try to see if... Yeah, I think people think I hang out with Trump every weekend, and believe me, I don't. But I want to talk about Trump here in just a moment, too, because something pretty amazing happened last night.
0: Send me the one sheet, and I'll relate that to them and see what we can do.
1: If you can get that to them and 100%. Get that into Will Cain's hands, you just may be the hero of the year. So, and you already are my hero. And let me talk about a heroic president last night. Did you hear what happened in the detail? He got in last... What were you doing at 3 this morning?
0: Sleeping.
1: You and me both. We're snoring, right? 3 in the morning.
0: Yeah.
1: Trump is just now getting off the plane after 2 rallies. He's now crisscrossing the country for the next 32 days.
0: Yep.
1: This man is indefatigable, as the word goes, right? Yesterday, he had a rally in Oklahoma. Well, the weather was bad.
0: Uh-huh.
1: And they were worried about security because they couldn't fly to Oklahoma. And they said, nope, security-wise, we're not. Trump said...
0: Yep.
1: How fast can my limousine go?
0: You know, you call it by its name. How fast can the beast go?
1: How fast can the beast drive? They said, well, Mr. President, go close to 100 miles an hour.
0: Yeah.
1: He said, we're driving. He wouldn't let down the thousands of Oklahoman.
0: It's okay. Give the quote. It's PG-13, but that's all right.
1: Get your asses in that car. We're going to Oklahoma.
0: Yes!
1: That's our president. That's our president.
0: And the crowd went wild. They went, whoa, it was tremendous.
1: I may get t-shirts made. Get your asses to Oklahoma.
0: Exactly right.
1: I mean, how great. That's the spirit, though. You know what this is starting to feel like? And listen, that time he came up short when he was sick with COVID and he's campaigning in the final weeks.
0: Yep.
1: The stadiums were filled. Biden's in the back parking lot with 6 cars honking. This is the home stretch, my man. We got 32 days, and I'm telling you, there is a vibe shift. CNN is saying it. Even the Democrats are starting to say, you know, it's going to happen. You know, it's going to happen. They're going to rig the election. They're starting to predict that the Republicans are going to cheat November 3rd.
0: Yep.
1: You want to know why? They're seeing internals. Mark, I like our chances.
0: I was going to wonder if I was going to get the Mike Gallagher. I like our chances.
1: We're not supposed to win, but I think we very well may.
0: It's in our hands. It is in our hands. Operation Prove Them Wrong is underway. We're going to prove the pollsters wrong, the media wrong, the troublemaking obstructionist Republicans wrong. It is in our hands to do it. And if we are focused and if we got our act together, we can. I am choosing to believe.
1: Show up. Bring granny. Bring everybody. Yep. Bring your friends. Bring

0: your neighbors and let's go vote. I love you. Have a great weekend.
1: I love you. You've got a couple of days off coming up, so I'll be doing Eminem Extra solo for Monday, Tuesday, Wednesday, but we'll be back together again on Thursday.
0: But today, don't forget this great conversation with Manny and Kimmel, a problem that Mark Davis might just be able to solve.
1: No pressure.
0: I'm heading to a place where there's some sweater weather, and which I'm kind of excited about. I want to be a little chilly.
1: Cool.
0: And then back Thursday from New York City. I'll see you from there Thursday, Friday. And, you know, here we go. Off we go through October, my friend.
1: Safe travels. We'll be ready. And we're ready for Mike on the radio right now as soon as we're done. 10 a.m. on 660 a.m. The Answer.
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3: In Rockwall, westbound 30 is closed between T.L. Townsend and 205. This is due to a wreck that's been in place for a little while now, a little over an hour delay from FM 551. And then northbound 45 in Dallas dealing with a wreck at Central Expressway. Right lane's closed and there's a 10-minute delay from Overton. I'm Junior Caruso with your DFW traffic.
4: The Metroplex is under a flash flood watch until 7 p.m. tonight. It's going to be a stormy day today, cloudy, a high of 80. Thunderstorms going to continue tonight, a low around 68. More storms tomorrow, cloudy, a high of 77. 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
1: When we venture into the way, way, way, way, way, way, way, way, way back machine, the window is kind of, I think, mid-30s to 1954, as I've said, before the rock era began. Usually I'm just going and snagging something, you know, pick a year, 1941, 1952, something like that. Other times it's somebody's birthday, like Bing Crosby or Benny Goodman. You got a birthday. This is Frankie Carl and his orchestra from 1946. What's the theme here? It's the calendar. Ladies and gentlemen, this
10: summer
1: is October twilight.
10: October twilight.
1: There you go. See, I'm looking for this stuff for you. I got your back.
10: Skyline.
1: Now here are the closer to an October sunrise, which we can't see because of, you know, clouds. But God, you know what next week's going to be like? Next week's going to be crazy. It's going to be sunshine and highs in like the 70s, low 80s. Oh, sun. It's going to be great. And here's something else I anticipate being great. Let's hop into the 8 o'clock hour and talk to you about various things. 866-660-5759. Trump on the campaign trail, 32 days to go. Amber Geiger paroled. I got the full layout of that to take everybody through that who has either forgotten or didn't live here. And we'll see whether you think something right or wrong has happened. And we talk about it all right here on 660 AM The Answer. 866-660-5759. Mark Davis, happy Friday. Do stick around.
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12: 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Gas prices are coming down because we've won in Iran the battle of the Strait of Hormuz. 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Talk, talk, talk.
11: The Hugh Hewitt Show. 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The Answer.
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1: So, how you feeling this morning? 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
15: SRN News, I'm Rich Thomason in Washington. America's employers grew their payrolls last month, adding 29,000 jobs. That is far fewer jobs than economists had been expecting, and it's far fewer than in August when employers hired 162,000 people. The unemployment rate edged up a notch to 4.2%. President Trump insists the job market is firing on all cylinders.
16: There are more people working in the United States right now than at any time in the history of the United States.
15: The president spoke while campaigning for Republican candidates in the upcoming midterm elections. Yesterday, the president visited Texas and Oklahoma. Today, he'll be making a stop in Mobile, Alabama. The jobs report lessening the chances of a Fed interest rate hike. Wall Street likes that. Stock futures are higher. Dow futures up 431. NASDAQ futures up 343 points. 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
4: Good morning. Some areas overcast. Some areas there's rain, but it is 73 degrees. I'm Nikki Whaley. Dallas Fire Rescue had to have Northwest Highway and Loop 12 interchange closed this morning after a two-alarm fire at a nightclub located at the 2100 block of West Northwest Highway went up in flames. Fire crews arrived at the scene shortly after 3 a.m. and saw heavy smoke billowing from DG's nightclub, which was empty. At this point, no injuries have been reported, but the damage to the building appears to be significant, especially to the roof. An Arlington father is behind bars charged with capital murder after he stabbed his two small children Wednesday night. It all started shortly before midnight. 27-year-old Heiko Linares drove up to a patrol car parked at a gas station, got out, walked up, and hit the car's window with a knife. He then got back in the car, took off, led police on a chase through Grand Prairie. The pursuit finally ended at 30 and Northwest 7th Street. Officials said that Linares confessed that he stabbed his two small children at their apartment that night. The 5-year-old, who was a student at Arlington ISD, died from his injuries. His 2-year-old sister is in stable condition. He's currently charged with capital murder of a person under 10, as well as evading arrest and terroristic threat against a peace officer. Police said that the motive for the deadly attack remains under investigation. Now you know what's going on. I'm Nikki Whaley on 660 AM The Answer.
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3: In Rockwall, westbound 30 is closed between TL Townsend and 205. This is due to a wreck that's been in place for a little while now, a little over an hour delay from FM 551. And then northbound 45 in Dallas dealing with a wreck at Central Expressway. Right lane's closed and there's a 10-minute delay from Overton. I'm Junior Caruso with your DFW traffic.
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17: 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It's the Mark Davis Show on 660 AM. The Answer.
1: And a good morning, everybody. We are underway on this second day of October as the week winds down and we head into the first weekend of October. We got a lot going on. T-minus 32 days in Operation Prove Them Wrong, working on our midterm enthusiasm and working on the fuel that just comes from a Friday.
21: Wow! I feel good. I feel good. Ow! I feel good.
22: I feel good.
23: You want me to say I feel good?
21: I feel good.
22: I feel good.

0: earlier in the week. We did an anticipation of the rain, just a full day of bumper music that had nothing to do with rain. Have you ever seen the rain? Zeppelin's Rain Song, Rhythm of the Falling Rain, Temptations, I Wish It Would Rain, Stevie Ray Vaughan's Texas Flood to finish ourselves off there on that day. What was it, Tuesday? I don't remember. We return to the SRV library. Little Tightrope from 1989. Because we dip into the weekend once again. Stevie Ray Vaughan would have been 72 tomorrow. Died back in 90. We remember. Oh man. Do you rank the losses? Do you rank the ones that just hit you in the gut? And some of them they're different. I mean, because Dolly Parton, but that was, she lived a long life, and it's not like, Stevie Ray Vaughan in a crash or John Lennon getting shot or anything like that. But that day in 1990, that was something, because I had already been a huge. And it was funny. I had just gotten, after 5 years in Memphis, I had just gotten the opportunity to go back to my old youth stomping grounds in D.C. and work at WRC, where I met Tyler Cox, the program director, who brought me here. So, it all intertwines. Well, we're intertwining all of the topical matter today. Lots of things going on. The Amber Geiger parole. She got sentenced to 10 years for the murder of Botham Jean. The murder charge was wrong, but the 10 years struck me as about right. So what difference does it make what the charge is if the punishment is proper? And so with 7 years gone out of that sentence, she's been, of course, a model prisoner, done all the programs, just been, kept her nose clean. And so does a 7-year parole out of a 10-year sentence seem fair? It does to me. And I know instantly, everybody floods in, speaking of floods, with their thoughts about this. And it's funny, they went around and they talked to Botham Jean's family members. And there was a quote from somebody who said, I can't believe her, getting out of jail and sort of either inland and having a happy life, peaceful life or whatever. She will bear this for the rest of her life. Now, it's not the same as being dead. That is the burden borne by Botham Jean. But it's not a small thing. And I've never been about sparing people the punishment they deserve just because they're really going to feel bad about it. I mean, that's kind of Lindsey Clancy juror logic, and that's an oxymoron. So at the time, in this trial in 2019, I was the guy telling you that she was overcharged, that it was not a murder. She mistook the wrong apartment. I got a guy on the text line telling me his own story of mistaking the wrong apartment. Because remember, many of us said, there's no excuse for that. It's unbelievably stupid. No, anybody could do that. Well, yeah, you can. Now, I don't want to call this person a name. It's a brain fart if you do. But then listen, if it's no harm, no foul, nobody cares. But if you see somebody in what you think is your apartment and you shoot them and they die and it wasn't your apartment because you screwed up, you got to pay. We can't just let that go. So it's the talk shows of 2019 back before us. And so we've got that. I'll do some of the coverage of that sprung up last night. And some thoughts from me and from you about that, 866-660-5759. We got plenty of thoughts in our head about T-minus 32 days. Operation Prove Them Wrong in full swing. We're going to prove the pollsters wrong, prove the media wrong, prove the stubborn and obstructionist Republicans wrong. We're going to do it all on the 3rd of November. We had President Trump in Denton, got some audio of that, and then he hightailed it to Durant, Oklahoma. Took the limo because the weather wouldn't allow what the officials thought was a safe helicopter trip. And can I play this again? Everybody loved it. In fact, we had a guy who was on the phone and he had to bail. I understand, sir. Appreciate it. We're all busy. I'm going to honor your call because I think you told Rhonda what you're going to suggest. Let me play this first because then I'll then morph that into, I think, the T-shirt or bumper sticker that this gentleman envisioned. This was he had finished in Denton, and he had gotten to Durant, He was not able to do the helicopter, so they found another way. And here's President Trump explaining to a thrilled, not downtrodden, not depressed Oklahoma crowd how he had gotten there.
1: And they said, sir, I think we're going to have to cancel Oklahoma. The weather is terrible. You can't take the helicopter, sir. You can't take the plane. I said, what can I take? Well, it's a very long drive. And I said, how long? They said, could be long, sir. I said, how fast does the beast travel? They said, we could go close to 100 miles an hour. I said, get your asses in that car. We're going to Oklahoma.
0: And the crowd went wild. So the gentleman's idea was, we now need get your asses in the car and go vote. Pardon me for working semi-blue. He started it. So get your blanks in the car and we're gonna go vote. And that is the theme. That is the theme of Operation Prove Them Wrong. It's in our hands. Completely in our hands. Don't let a poll tell you the way it's going to go. Don't let a media pundit tell you how it's going to go. Don't let wounded, hair on fire Republicans who can't handle the way things are going tell you how it's going to go. Do not let those uncooperative Republicans bring about the Democrat win that they want in order to go, nee, nee, nee, nee, nee. Boy, when that is running your life instead of your state. And in fact, as we get ready to go back to calls here, 866-660-5759, I get it. As people are talking about, well, you know, there's somebody who, you know, can't vote for Paxton or can't do this or can't do that because of some point they want to make, some point about personal stuff and some point about virtue and some point about, okay, all right, these are things, are these things important? Everybody always says, well, I thought character counted. Of course it does. Of course it does. But if the point of the voters, if the voters said, listen, this is a cousin of sorts to what we went through with Trump, who was a billionaire playboy, grab him by the whatever, they're on the bus with Billy Bush and all of that. You know, and a lot of people said, we're not electing a pastor. That's never been my favorite line. Well, we're not electing a pastor, but I know we don't need our political leaders to be, you know, practicing evangelists, but we'd like for them to have walked an evangelical life and to have walked as sin-free a life as we'd like to have, and knowing that we're all sinners and none of us is perfect and blah, blah, blah. So every once in a while, you're going to get somebody who has a past. And I don't know if Bill Bennett coined this, but he said it all the time. Every saint has a past. Every sinner has a future. The key is to not let what you were define what you will be. And so that's what you pray for. That's what you hope for. And as you make these points, you realize that the character that matters most in someone who's going to go be president or somebody who's going to go be senator is what they stand for. What policies will they vote for? You want to talk about Ken Paxton's character? I'll talk about Ken Paxton's character all day. He has the character to go fight for gender normalcy. He has the character to go fight for strong borders. He has the character to go fight for the Trump agenda in his last 2 years. He has the character to bring our state of Texas and the Republicans around the country the kind of results that we've been begging for forever. That is the character that matters in President Trump. You know what presidential character mattered most? Promising to do things and then doing them. That is what matters most in all the personal character issues and having been a perfect sin-free person forever and ever and ever. Lovely. Great. Go for that. See if it works. And if it doesn't, well, okay, you got to figure what you're going to do. Are you going to try to make some persnickety little point and submit America to a Hillary Clinton presidency? You happy then? Or a Kamala Harris presidency, you happy then? Or Senator James Tallarico, are you happy then? Get over yourself. It's not about you. It's not even about our. We all have these things in our head, these standards that we like everybody to live by. And I still have them. I'll always have them. We're not always going to get them. So then you got to figure out, all right, what am I going to do? Am I going to screw my state for 6 years because I can't handle that Cornyn lost? No. That nobody should do that. And anybody that is a problem. Unless, now here's the thing, because it's a free country, everybody can do what they want to do. if these people come forward and say, I have become a Democrat. I've decided, these things that I've said, I stood for forever, borders, gender sanity, tax cuts, pro-business policies, environmental sanity. I've changed my mind on all of those things, and I'm now okay with Democrat leadership. If you say that, I got no problem with you, except that I disagree with you on those things. But at least you're not being intellectually dishonest. If you are still walking around pretending to have a shred of conservative DNA, if you're walking around even starting to say the word Republican attached to your name, and you still got your head jammed up your own sigmoid colon about the runoff on May 26th between Paxton and Cornyn, you got a problem. And that's why I talk about it all the time. People go, oh, Mark, why are you talking about this all the time? Because these people are a problem, and we can't let this go. We have a state to save, a state to protect, a red state status to protect, a country to save, all of those things. There are two kinds of people. People on board with that and those who are not. The ones who are not on board with that have a name. They're called Democrats, even if they pretend to be Republicans. And if they tell you, well, I'm not going to sit out this election because I'm a conservative. No, you're not. No, you're not. 866-660-5759. We are in Denton. Gary, Mark Davis, welcome. How are you?
2: I'm doing well. How are you?
0: Good and super. Happy Friday.
2: I have a happy Friday to you. I have a theory about midterms. I think when the Republicans win the White House and do poorly in the midterms is because they did not do what they said they were going to do. And when the Democrats win the White House and do poorly in the midterms, it's because they did exactly what they
0: did. Oh, that's awesome. That's awesome. So dispirited Republican voters stay home because they said, hey, we expected more. Republicans do well, like after Clinton won or after Obama won in 94 and then 2010, because voters suddenly realized they didn't like the Democrat presidents who've been around for 2 years.
2: Exactly.
0: All right.
2: And now don't we have a president who did?
0: Yeah,
2: he said he was.
0: Yeah, wait, so does, okay, go ahead and finish your sentence. Does that, or let me just take you to the bottom line. Does that make you believe that these midterms will thus be different?
2: Yes, I do. Because our president did what he said he would do.
0: And for anything that didn't happen, it wasn't because of him. Hello, Save Act, Save Act, Save Act. That wasn't a Donald Trump problem. That was a John Thune problem. Thank you, sir. Appreciate it very much. All righty, we are in Dallas. Hayes, my brother, how you doing?
3: Good happy Friday.
0: Mark. Happy Friday.
3: Mark, do you know what character traits are when you're talking about, when you say that someone stands for trans agenda?
0: Yes.
3: I mean, against trans agenda. Those are not character traits. Traits are being honest. Character traits are not cheating on your wife.
0: Understand.
3: Character traits are not.
0: Those are personal. Indeed, you're right. You're totally right. Those are personal character traits. You're 100% correct.
3: Misleading people talking about character traits.
0: Here, let me tell you the personal. Here are the personal. Here, I guess you'd call them political character traits or civic character traits. Guess what? We're not going to both talk at the same time. It is a character trait to promise to do something and then to do it. That is a Trump character trait. It's presidential character. It is a senatorial character trait to say, I am going to stand for gender sanity. I am not going to allow sex changes for 12-year-olds. That is a character stand to take, and to stand for it and fight for it is absolutely a measure of character. Now, you are correct in identifying the personal life character traits. You're right. The reason why those are less important than the ones I'm talking about is Exhibit A, the best guy we ever had in the presidency on the personal character trait stuff was Jimmy Carter. I rest my case.
3: Okay. So that these are conservative character traits.
0: No, these are human character traits. These are now here's what I mean. Now, obviously, Democrats might consider
3: what you're saying.
0: Here's the thing. I wouldn't consider it necessarily as much of a, that's a good question. Is it to promise to do things? I list in a special category of those things, the things that everybody should want. Keeping a campaign promise to I don't know, to do some conservative agenda thing. I don't know. Yeah, that's keeping a political promise. When it's something that everybody should want, like borders and not chopping our kids' genitals up, that's a character trait to stand against a society that is sick and say no.
3: And I totally agree with you on that we should not be doing those things.
0: Right.
3: But those are not character traits.
0: Yeah, well, okay. We can go around the tree 14 times. I think they are. To stand for the, I mean, and to flip it around and make it anybody of either party. There were people who were not ready to get rid of slavery. There were people who didn't want the Civil Rights Act. There were people who didn't want to do all kinds of other things that tended to have a little more of a Democrat flavor. It was a character trait for those Democrats to stand for those things back when Democrats stood for good things. All right. Love you, man. Got to scoot. 824.
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5: In Garland, eastbound 30 at the Bush Turnpike, an accident blocks two right lanes. Only that left lane's open. There's a 5-minute delay from Dobbtown Road. And then in Burleson, northbound 35W at Bethesda, there's an accident. Traffic is backed up to FM 917, and there's just over a 10-minute delay there. I'm Junior Caruso with your DFW traffic.
6: Flash Flood Watch is in effect until this evening at 7 p.m. It's going to be a stormy day today, cloudy, a high near 80. Thunderstorms will continue tonight, a low around 68. More storms tomorrow, cloudy, a high of 77. The storm should be winding down on Sunday, 30% chance, a high near 82, going to be windy. Windy on Monday, sunny skies, a high near 82. On Tuesday, sunny, a high near 83. 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
0: 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You know, sometimes the answers we're looking for come from places we didn't even know to look. 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
0: Working our way through the birthdays. 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
12: Some bright morning when this life is
0: I'm a fan
12: over.
0: Of the bluegrass Americana genre. This is Jillian Welch and the great Alison Krauss, I'll Fly Away.
12: God's celestial show.
0: Jillian Welch is 59 today. Check out some of her stuff. You'll be well served. We've been well served by your calls and your texts. On the text line, a moment of genius. This has to be AI. If it is, I've asked somebody if I can borrow it. Somebody has crafted and sent to me a picture of a bunch of young people hanging out of a Volkswagen van. And on the side of the van is painted, get off your asses and go vote. Echoing the Trump, get off your ass, getting the beast to Oklahoma yesterday. A meme is born. All righty, a lot of topics have been born. And obviously one of them in the last 18 hours has been the parole that she's not out of prison. Not exactly sure when that'll happen. Probably won't be long. But Amber Geiger, who shot and killed Botham Jean in 2018, and boy, did we talk about that, and they had a trial about that, and she was tried for murder for that. We'll talk about what we think of that, the 10-year sentence and the 7 years she has served, and that's going to be about it. Your thoughts next. 866-660-5759. Mark Davis, 831. Here's Nikki.
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6: Again, some areas it's overcast. Other areas it's raining, but it is 73 degrees. I'm Nikki Whaley. The president is now one of the few presidents to visit a tribal nation while in office. Michael Kastner has more.
1: So you have to pretend I'm on the ticket.
13: Trump held a rally Thursday at the Choctaw Nation Event Center in southern Oklahoma, where he was getting his Republican followers pumped up for the midterm elections. He's now only the third president to visit the Choctaw Nation while in office, following Teddy Roosevelt and Barack Obama. The Choctaw Nation says the use of the venue was not a political endorsement, though Choctaw Chief Gary Batten was among the dignitaries in attendance.
6: Gas prices are falling a bit as we head into the weekend. AAA puts the national average for a gallon of regular at $4.39. That's down yesterday, 41 cents. A week ago this time, the national average was $4.49. Drivers in California continue to pay the highest at roughly $6.40 a gallon. Switch to diesel anywhere in the country, and those prices are hovering around $6.37 today, down from $6.50 last week. The statewide average, according to AAA, is $3.94 a gallon. In Dallas, it'll cost you $3.97 to fill up, and in Fort Worth, $3.96. 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I'm Nikki Whaley on 660 AM The Answer.
4: Traffic Watch.
5: In Garland, eastbound 30 at the Bush Turnpike, an accident blocks two right lanes. Only that left lane's open. There's a 5-minute delay from Gobtown Road. And then in Burleson, northbound 35W at Bethesda, there's an accident. Traffic is backed up to FM 917, and there's just over a 10-minute delay there. I'm Junior Caruso with your DFW traffic.
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0: So it's 1977, and Fleetwood Mac has this rumors thing that comes out. I think it sold a few copies. And you got some songs. You got You Make Loving Fun, and Gold Dust Woman, Go Your Own Way. Big hits. You also have this. This is Never Going Back Again. The great Lindsey Buckingham with the singing and the finger picking. The guy is simply a genius. Lindsey Buckingham turns 77 tomorrow. I, however, am going back to your calls here in just a sec, 866-660-5759. So if you're just catching wind of this late yesterday afternoon, the parole board smiled on the request of Amber Geiger. She is the police officer who in 2018 mistook Botham Jean's apartment for her own, saw the door ajar, thought, oh my gosh, somebody's in my apartment, cracked the door open a little bit, saw that somebody was indeed in the apartment, thinking it was hers. She drew down, shot him, killed him. And of course, the big problem was it wasn't her apartment. Was this a murder? Prosecution said yes. Jury said yes. I said no. Murderers tend to get, 40, 50 years. This was a horrible thing that happened, and it was completely her fault. It didn't strike me as a murder. It struck me as criminal negligence. And everybody, oh, well, what should she get? What should she be convicted of? How much time should she get? And in any cases like this, I always think, and our answers will not always be the same, about a range of punishment that seems proper. And up toward 10 to 15, in there for criminal negligence of this order seemed about right to me. She's like 30 at the time. I didn't think she should, rot in prison till she's 80. Now, listen, if I'm Botham Jean's loving family member, I want her, tied to a tree. I get that, but that's not how we do justice. Justice isn't for anybody individually. It's for all of us. The goal should be to have proper and just things, proper and just consequences befall those who break our laws. So you start to think about what seems just, and that's what seemed just to me. So while I thought she was overcharged, that it was not a murder, the punishment that was doled out struck me as about right, 10 years. I remember saying at the time, okay, 10 years, okay, fine. So if you're in prison for 10 years and you keep your nose clean and you do all the things and you do all the programs and you, don't knife anybody, you tend to get parole after sometimes half. She's been in jail. She's been in prison for 7. Does that seem about right? It kind of does to me. So that's my complete book on this. There were those at the time who said that I think we put ourselves in this position. Matter of fact, hang on. Where is the guy who I've got a guy on the text line who said that he had a I'll find it here in a minute after I talk to a guy that just as a relocation, he found himself making the wrong apartment mistake and like, wow, I can't believe I did that. Which is a close cousin. It's the day of close cousins. You ever hear about somebody leaving their 2-year-old in the back of a car at Home Depot in August and the kid dies? And you go, well, there, but for the grace of God. No. I'm never going to leave a kid in the back of the car. I think I can safely say I'm never going to do that. I bet you would say it too. Maybe the people who do it once said it until they do it. Is a human failing possible for all of us? Is an enormous brain fart possible for all of us? And might there be one moment of negligence that is so horrible and so consequential that somebody dies? Yes. When that happens, is it still your fault? Yes. And you got to pay for that. So there were sort of the back the blue community said, well, maybe just a strong letter in the file. No. Maybe she doesn't need to be a cop anymore. That's fairly obvious. But there had to be a punishment. There had to be a punishment for this. Justice is a societal message. Is Amber Geiger going to prison for what will now be 7 years, or anybody that we lock up? And I always love this. They've suffered enough. Like the mom who leaves the kid in the back of the car, kid dies. Well, she's suffered enough. Well, I'm sure. And let's have that suffering take place in prison. Now, again, maybe not for 60 years, but something. It wasn't murder, but it was something horrible, something so neglectful, no, so negligent that it becomes, hence the term, criminal negligence. And there are punishments for that. It's called, you made a mistake that is so bad that we've got to slap a punishment on you for it. And the societal value of that is that people remember that. Oh, I better check to make sure my toddler's in the back because somebody went to jail for 20 years for that. Or I better make sure that this really is my apartment, because if there's somebody in there and I shoot them, I could go to jail for that. I could go to prison for that. That's the societal message. So I'm going to take you through the timeline here in a minute, but first your calls, 866-660-5759. We are in Caddo Mills. Gerald, hey, Mark Davis, welcome. Happy Friday. How are you?
18: Doing very well, Mr. Davis. Hi. I was calling in to talk about when people complain about the prison system, that it's not set up for one individual. There's rules, there's tasks, and often people get sentences that are cut in half. Mm-hmm. This isn't only for her. This happens routinely all over the country. And then also, on the second note, how you brought up going to the wrong apartment. I got out of the Navy in 96, drove straight to Richmond, Virginia to move. My buddy said, hey, I'll leave the door unlocked. It was a smaller, quiet area, apartment building. Got the units mixed up. I opened the door, walked in, and was like, hey, this is a great apartment. He's really decorated it nice. All of a sudden, another man walks out in his underwear. And I'm like, ooh, wrong apartment. So that does happen also.
0: It does. And, you know, nobody died in your instance. In this instance, they did. And that's, and thank you for a great point. Because, and well, here's another guy, the perfect timing. And I found the other guy's story. So here we go. Where we are. Here we go.

0: some distracting small talk, virtually identical layouts, 3 to 5 seconds of confusion. That resonates with me. I totally get it. So let's take this guy, right? And the last guy we just talked to on the phone. You know? Okay, there, maybe that is a there, but for the grace of God, for a mistake that somebody might make. And then we all did this. I did it then, and I'll do it now. If it had been me, but here's the other thing, and maybe she was just a big old dummy, too, because there was a different floor mat. Was somebody going to change the floor mats? You know, the welcome mat? Oh, somebody put a different welcome mat. Maybe at that point, I kind of get my act together. I pull my head out of my wherever it is, and I go, well, maybe they're just the big argument I just had with the police officer I'm having an affair with, or maybe the 13-hour shift I just worked, maybe my brain is fried. Maybe I need to just stop, chill, take a look around, and really make sure that this is my apartment. If she'd have done that, both of them, John, is still alive. The failure to do that was a crime. 866-660-5759. In Garland, Tom. Hey, Mark Davis, welcome. How are you?
1: Hey, Mark. It's been a while since the trial, but I remember at least in some phase of the trial, I don't know if it was in the sentencing or actually in the trial itself, when she was testifying, I think she was forced to answer a question with the word murder in the question as opposed to kill. And I always wondered why her defense attorneys didn't either object to the question, or could she have had the right to say, I'm not going to answer that question based on the premise that murder and kill are not the same word. And, you know, did I kill him? Yes. Was it murderous intent? No. And so I just wonder if she got trapped in language at that time. And I may need to be corrected on the what exactly happened. But I think that's such a big distinction, even when they were trying to sentence her. Did she murder him? Did she kill him? Well, yes, he was dead because of the shot she fired. But yes. Did she murderously want him dead if she knew who he really was? No.
0: That is a spectacular point. Let me riff on that for a little bit, because you've sent us in exactly the right direction. And Tom, thank you. She was charged with murder because prosecutors concluded that she intentionally shot him, not merely that she acted recklessly. This is what struck me as weird. Did she intentionally shoot him? Heck yes, she intentionally shot him. There's somebody in my apartment. The mistake she made was it wasn't her apartment. Did she intentionally shoot him? Of course she did. But the mistake, that's why it's criminal negligence, is she neglected to realize where she was. So under Texas law, murder does include intentionally or knowingly causing someone's death or intending to cause serious bodily injury and committing an act clearly dangerous to human life, blah, blah, blah, blah, blah. And the difference is mental state, purpose or knowledge versus recklessness. I don't know if it may well be. That's why the gentleman's point is thoroughly sound. Did she have the right to, like, argue with the questioning attorney? Not so much. You can't really do that, but your attorneys can. And I think it's possible that her attorneys sort of sucked it up and took the murder charge because they knew she wasn't going to go to jail for 50 years. And that something more like a criminal negligence style punishment of about 10 was most likely to be on the table. She was first charged with manslaughter on September 9th of 2018, 3 days after the shooting. And then November, Dallas County Grand Jury, shocker, indicted her for murder instead. And the upgrade was because the grand jury said, hey, she drew her service weapon, she aimed, she fired because she meant to stop an intruder. All of that's true. She thought he was an intruder. Prosecutors argued that intending to kill or seriously injure the person in front of her still satisfied the murder statute, even though she was in the wrong apartment. And at trial, the prosecutors emphasized that she did not treat the situation as a possible mistake. She entered, fired twice, and did not immediately render aid. Well, she thought there's a dude in my apartment. So, and again, all of this, I'm having PTSD flashbacks about this now from the talk show world. It drove me crazy that she was charged with murder. She was totally overcharged, but she was not overpunished. So, another gentleman this half hour has made a very good point. We always see this through the

0: lens of how we feel about Botham Jean, how we feel about Amber Geiger, how we feel about cops, how we feel about everything. But in a vacuum, take away the names, take away the race, take away everything, take away the badge. Does somebody who's been charged and convicted of something with a 10-year sentence, if they're a model prisoner, is them getting out in seven, does that seem kosher? Yes, it does. So this does to me. 851, Mark Davis, 660 AM, The Answer.
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2: In Dallas, on the southbound side of the tollway, an accident has the off-ramp to Northwest Highway blocked. Traffic's backed up to Royal with a five-minute delay. And then in Dallas on eastbound 183, there's a wreck at Mockingbird. That closes the left lane and going to slow you down about 5 minutes. Traffic is stop and go from Regal Row. I'm Junior Caruso with your DFW traffic.
3: The Metroplex is under a flash flood watch until 7 p.m. tonight. It's going to be a stormy day today, cloudy, a high of 80. Thunderstorms going to continue tonight, a low around 68. More storms tomorrow, cloudy, a high of 77. The storm should start tapering off on Sunday, 30% chance of them, a high of 82 with some gusty winds. On Monday, sunny skies, a high of 82, but going to be windy. 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
0: It is Sting's birthday. 75 today. Isn't that crazy? Man, police broke out in the late 70s. Outlandos de Amor, Zenyatta Mondata, love those Police album titles. They broke up like 84, and then Sting ventures off into the solo career. This is Fields of Gold, one of my favorite solo Sting tracks. It's from that album I mentioned to Mike, Ten Summoner's Tales from 1993, a play on Sting's real name, Gordon Sumner. Let's walk together. I summon you for the 9 o'clock hour. We got stuff going on. 866-660-5759. Mark Davis, 660 AM. The Answer. Hey, it's Mark Davis. If pain or physical limitations are keeping you from the things you love, listen to this story from Adam M. Really got me thinking.
11: 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It wasn't long before I realized I didn't hurt anymore. Today, I'm playing with my kids, taking walks with my wife, and fully engaged in life again. 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
12: With SRN News, I'm Rich Thomason in Washington. The September jobs report came in far below what analysts had been predicting. America's employers created just 29,000 new jobs last month. That's 133,000 fewer than in August. The unemployment rate edged up to 4.2%. President Trump says he regrets having nominated Amy Coney Barrett, Brett Kavanaugh, and Neil Gorsuch to the U.S. Supreme Court. The president tells Time magazine, quote, "They vote against me often." A frequently challenged ICE detention policy is on its way to the high court. The justices have agreed to hear the case during their next term, and that next term opens next week. The rally continues on Wall Street. The Dow is up 322 points, while the Nasdaq is ahead close to 400 points, and the S&P is up 72. This is SRN News.
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3: Good morning. It's raining 73 degrees. I'm Nikki Whaley. Data centers are a big problem for Texans. Republican Senate candidate Ken Paxton says there's plenty of open space for data centers, but there should be guardrails that align with the governor's stance, which he's been laying out on the campaign trail.
13: They must enter into agreements with the power grid that are firm purchase agreements.
3: The governor went on to say that they're also walking a fine line, saying they should be forced to buy a certain amount of power for each month.
13: That additional supply on the marketplace will then drive down the cost of electricity rates. I will not let them operate in the state unless they do that.
3: He says the more power they agreed to buy, the lower the prices will be. Data centers are trying to win over residents and make themselves more welcome. The companies have reportedly donated or invested more than $343 million over the past year for various community needs statewide. These include school programs, emergency services and infrastructure repairs, plus a new water tower and upgrades to a museum and a hospital. Much of the spending has benefited communities that have opposed data center developments in their areas. It's not just rural Texans that have a problem with data centers. Even Agriculture Commissioner Sid Miller has a big problem with the fact that they won't answer how much water they're going to consume or where they're going to get their power from. Now you know what's going on. I'm Nikki Whaley on 660 AM, The Answer.
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2: In Dallas, on the southbound side of the tollway, an accident has the off-ramp to Northwest Highway blocked. Traffic's backed up to Royal with a five-minute delay. And then in Dallas on eastbound 183, there's a wreck at Mockingbird. That closes the left lane and going to slow you down about 5 minutes. Traffic is stop and go from Regal Row. I'm Junior Caruso with your DFW traffic.
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18: 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The Answer. 24 hours a day, 7 days a week. The news never stops. Life goes on around town and around the world. You need a talk show that keeps track of it. A program with bold opinions that's always open to your views. That is this show. Welcome to the Mark Davis Show on 660 AM. The Answer.
0: Are we ready? Are we ready for the final conversational hour of the week? Are we ready for the weekend? Are we ready to see what transpires over the weekend? Are we ready for a couple of additional possible bands of rain? I've been good with the rain. It's all good. I'm really, you know what I'm really good with? You know what I'm truly, truly, truly copacetic with, though? Truly good with the fact that it's Friday.
19: Ah, I feel good. I feel good. Ow! I feel good.
20: I feel good.
21: I feel good.
22: You want me to say I feel good?
19: I feel good.
23: I feel good. Ah!

0: right. What have we here? Quite the weekend of musical birthdays. In fact, all of them Saturday for the top of our hours. Started off with Chubby Checker, who turns 85 tomorrow. And Stevie Ray Vaughan, who would have been 72 tomorrow. And now? Hey, which member of Motley Crue are you talking about? I could have done, you know, Looks That Kill, Shout of the Devil, Girls, Girls, Girls. Nah, did a little Dr. Feelgood because it contains that groove. It's Tommy Lee's birthday. 64 tomorrow. Yeah, these guys, dude. Oh, we got nothing against that. I think I'm a smidge old for the crew. Don't forget the umlaut. It's like, oh my goodness, there's an umlaut over the U. The umlaut is the two little dots that make something look truly Germanic and truly, you know, the badass, you know. I'm sorry, I've turned it into sprockets. There's an umlaut over the O and an umlaut over the U, which is what led, God rest him, Rob Reiner, in Spinal Tap. They put the umlaut over the N, over a consonant, just to be satirical about this. No, there's nothing wrong with that library. There's nothing wrong with that library. But by the time the crew's coming out, I'm like in my late 20s. This is never when your musical tastes are born. The hair bands, I was sort of, from your Poisons to your Cinderellas to your Rats. There's nothing the matter with any of it, but I was always, you know, more of a, you know, Zeppelin, Foghat, Nugent guy when it came time to rock out. I will tell you this about Tommy Lee in particular. He's an interesting cat. He is an interesting cat, and this is one of the things I love about podcasts, including our own. Make sure you hop in at 11 o'clock for the live stream today. Mike and I will be joined by a gentleman whose grandfather was sort of maligned and blamed for being asleep at the switch for Pearl Harbor. What? And that never really was made right. So history buffs and folks interested in that, he'll be our guest on today's M&M Extra. So that, of course, is my favorite podcast. But the ones that I listen to a lot are like Bill Maher's Club Random, You're Wrong About, which features misconceptions people have about a lot of things. What else? But the one with Tommy Lee is Billy Corgan of Smashing Pumpkins fame. Does a podcast called The Magnificent Others, in which he talks to people, not just in music. He talked to Susan Olsen, who is Cindy Brady, and other people from sort of vintage TV. But Billy Corgan's sit down with Tommy Lee from just go to The Magnificent Others in your podcast library and scroll back. And when you find that, it's an interesting cat. Tommy Lee, happy birthday. All righty, 866-660-5759. I'm about to take you on a walk through history, through the whole Amber Geiger thing, and what you've got is a memory that we all have of having gone through this, and the way it struck us at the time, and so it's going to sort of bring that back, and that's going to help inform and reflect on what we think of Amber Geiger getting paroled. She's not out yet. It won't be long, probably. But so she's going to get out. Your thoughts on that, 866-660-5759. To gear ourselves up in anticipation of that, I've said that every day is going to be sort of the latest political stuff plus things that happen in the news. That's probably the biggest thing that happened in the news other than weather over the last day. But obviously, political things continue. Would you like a hot trifecta of political ads? Just stuff that's running right now. And what do we think of it? We like to assess the political ads, like to see what we think of the messaging. Here's a little something from, and it's kind of interesting. From Greg Abbott to Dan Patrick, ordinarily, they've scarcely mentioned their opponents' names. If they do, must be because they consider the opponent to be worthy to deserve, maybe it's kind of a compliment, to deserve to be attacked, right? That if you're just running against some schlub, don't even mention him. Just say, hey, I'm Governor Joe Blow. I'm awesome. Vote for me. But if Governor Joe Blow is running against somebody who, and the polls are close, or you feel like there's something that got something you may want to dispel, then you kind of got to go after him. So here's an ad from Abbott World going after Gina Hinojosa.
1: Just how radical is Gina Hinojosa? She supports taxpayers paying for sex change surgery for kids.
0: True.
1: And if parents refuse to recognize their child's new gender, Hinojosa supports prosecuting the parents.
0: That was HB 106, and she did that in May of 2025.
1: For protecting their children. It sounds crazy because it is crazy. Hinojosa also supports boys and girls' sports.
0: HB 25 once again, and it's true. Don't let these people, even if they say, I don't believe that anymore, they're lying! Who has this kind of, this kind of conversion in the middle of in an opportunistic basis in the middle of an election season? I mean, my favorite thing was one of the 10 or 12 demonic pastors or church associates we found for Tallarico saying, oh, as soon as he wins, he'll totally go back to everything he ever believed about gender. Uh-huh. We know.
1: Watch.
2: I really don't understand how girls would be hurt by this.
1: Gina Hinojosa, too radical, too dangerous for Texas.
0: That is a political ad from Texans for Greg Abbott. Alrighty, next.
3: 16-year-old runaway from San Antonio, trafficked around Texas. Until Ken Paxton's human trafficking unit stepped in.
0: The big banner is Ken Paxton protecting Texas children.
3: 55 years for the trafficker. The CEO of the website that sold kids, arrested. Digital playgrounds for predators, held liable by an attorney general relentless about protecting Texas children. When missing posters go up, Ken Paxton takes them down.
0: When missing posters go up, Ken Paxton takes them down. One presumes because we find the missing kids and the poster is no longer needed. Interesting.
3: Ken Paxton for U.S. Senate. Texas PAC is responsible for the content of this advertising.
0: Now, that's Texas PAC. That's not the Paxton campaign. That's the Texas PAC. The bundling of contributions for running ads on Ken's behalf. And there's certainly been no shortage of that. What did y'all ask me? Y'all were asking me in July and August, where are the Paxton ads? And all I'm seeing is Tallarico. Where are the Paxton ads? I told you Ken will never have as much money as Tallarico because bi-coastal donors, just like Beto benefited from, we're going to be flooding his campaign because they dream of turning Texas blue. We're going to make that an empty dream in 32 days, aren't we? Thank you. So I said he's going to keep his powder dry until after Labor Day. We're about a month after Labor Day, and it's been Paxton ads all over the place. And now, to complete our trifecta, Lieutenant Governor Dan Patrick.
4: Vicki Goodwin cares more about criminals than you and your family. She supports keeping woke district attorneys in office who refuse to prosecute dangerous criminals. Vicki Goodwin, wrong for Texas.
5: Public safety is government's first responsibility.
0: That's kind of interesting. Dan Patrick ad, there's Dan. For the first 20 seconds, you're looking at Vicki Goodwin. And a lot of you driving around right now are saying, who's Vicki Goodwin? The answer is, that is the woman who is running against Dan Patrick for a lieutenant governor. Now, I believe that from Dan Patrick to Ken Paxton to Greg Abbott, that they deep down believe that these polls that show Democrats close or even Democrats leading are broken. But you can't run the risk. So if you've got even the imagery, the optics of competitive Democrats, that's when you got to lash out and run some ads against Gina Hinojosa. That's when you got to come out and Dan Patrick's actually got to speak the name of Vicki Goodwin.
5: As your lieutenant governor, I've made keeping violent repeat offenders behind bars and off our streets a top priority by denying them bail so they cannot commit more crimes while awaiting trial.
4: Let's keep Dan Patrick fighting for us.
0: Yeah, so there we are. So there's a little trifecta of political ads. All right, let me take the pause, come back, and we'll take a walk through history. How did Amber Geiger get into the news, into our lives, and how did she get out of prison? Because that's about to happen. 918-866-660-5759. 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
7: Good morning. We are working trouble spots at the tollway northbound before Mockingbird. Wreck with two right lanes blocked. 183 eastbound at Mockingbird. That wreck is in the left lane. And 30 westbound at Dolphin. Accident left center lane blocked. We've got slick streets, so please be very careful as you head out and about. I'm Debbie Douglas with your DFW area traffic.
8: Flash flood watch is in effect until this evening at 7 p.m. It's going to be a stormy day today. Cloudy, a high near 80. Thunderstorms will continue tonight, a low around 68. More storms tomorrow, cloudy, a high of 77. The storm should be winding down on Sunday, 30% chance, a high near 82. Going to be windy. Windy on Monday, sunny skies, a high near 82. On Tuesday, sunny, a high near 83. 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
0: We are in the last days of swimming season. I mean, I don't know. 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
15: 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The Answer.
16: Here comes the teacher now. All right, class. Let's all be seated. I'm the music teacher. Dig. That's who I am.
0: What is this?
16: All you cats and kittens did your homework.
0: Before the twist in 1960.
16: Silent. Let's hear your homework.
0: This was Chubby Checker in 1959. And a record called The Class. It was his first top 40 hit.
16: That's tough.
0: Let's just say the twist was better. And everything, the twist again like we did last summer. All the twist records. Chubby Checker, 85 tomorrow. All righty, here we go. Let's settle into history, and then we will take a look at how all these things got covered and whether we think what has happened is right. Okay? The date was September 6th, 2018. Botham Jean is a 26-year-old man from St. Lucia, living in Dallas, and he's an accountant, and he's at his apartment eating a bowl of ice cream. Left the door ajar. Whoops. But for that, huh? But for that. Amber Geiger enters the wrong unit, mistakes him for an intruder, thinks it's her apartment, and fires. Kills him. She was convicted of murder in 2019, sentenced to 10 years. We do remember this. She was up for parole 2 years ago and got denied. However, yesterday that parole was granted. How did we get here? Amber Geiger in 2018 was about 30, and I don't know if she needed to be a cop in the first place or if the shifts needed to be shorter. She'd been working apparently like 13 hours. Is that a good idea? And she was having a fling with some other cop. It's just so many things to just scramble her brain. Not to make excuses, just telling you her brain might have been scrambled. Well, if your brain is scrambled, you still got to know what's your apartment and what's not and not kill somebody by mistake. She lived at the Southside Flats, south of downtown. Lived on the third floor, unit 1378. Botham Jean lived on the floor above her, 1478. She parked on the fourth floor level of the garage, whoops, and went thus to his door. Door was ajar. Apparently a defective electronic lock. Call the maintenance guys. Botham Jean was in his living room eating a bowl of ice cream, looking at his laptop. Amber Geiger opens the door. Said she perceived a silhouette. Thought it was a burglar. Fired twice. Hit him once in the chest. Called 911 at 9:59 p.m. He went to Baylor University Medical Center and died there. She was still in uniform. We've seen all the video. She's extremely distraught, of course. And so there's September 6th. The wheels turn. She is arrested September 9th and charged with manslaughter. An arrest warrant affidavit summarized her account of entering the wrong apartment. Both from John's family and some witnesses disputed aspects of the entry narrative. Police also found a small amount of pot in the apartment. Like, who cares about that? Family's attorney called that an attempt to smear him. No, I mean, you know, him having some weed in the apartment doesn't make him killable. Protests followed over, again, of course, the killing of an unarmed black man in his home by a white officer. All the boxes were checked. And then we begin the grand jury process, which on November 30th results in a Dallas County grand jury saying, oh, we ain't having this manslaughter stuff. No. We're ramping this up to murder. And then the trial begins September 23rd of 2019, 204th District Court. The prosecutor said that she failed to follow the basic steps that she should have followed, like backing out, calling for help. Okay, you can make that point. But again, she thought somebody was in her apartment, said, I'm I'm going to drop somebody if they're in my apartment. Of course, the mistake was it wasn't her apartment. They said her account did not justify the shooting. They introduced texts and social media material. Amber Geiger testified she believed she was in her own apartment and that this was an intruder. She got very emotional on the stand. They ran all the body cam. And on October 1st, wow, this was exactly 7 years ago, yesterday, she was convicted of murder. She was the first Dallas officer convicted of murder since 1973. And 7 years ago today, October 2nd, the jury sentenced her to 10 years. The range was 5 years to life. Prosecutors had sought almost 30. After this was all over, and this was so emotional, and was the word satisfying? Did it seem like justice had been done? I think to a lot of people it did. Even a surprising faction. Botham Jean's brother, Brant, forgave her and hugged her. Botham Jean's father, Bertram, wanted a longer sentence, but also spoke of forgiveness. This mood of redemption and grace, we were all deeply, deeply moved by that. I have a feeling that this was based, and I don't want to talk for anybody, but I have a feeling that it was based on her serving every day of those 10 years. I've got to guess that there has been some snippets of reaction, and the family ain't thrilled with her getting out early. And I totally understand that. But if somebody gets 10 years and they're a model prisoner and they do all the programs, they do all the right things, don't stab anybody, sometimes you get out earlier than seven. So her punishment seemed just at the time. And this parole seems just to me now. Your thoughts, 866-660-5759. And we got other things from the day gone by, from the week gone by, and heading into the weekend. And we'll tackle those too in our home stretch half hour. Mark Davis, 9:30, into the newsroom we go. Here's Nikki Whaley.
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8: Good morning. It's raining, 73 degrees. I'm Nikki Whaley. The government's always closely watched monthly's jobs report is out, and it missed expectations. The Bureau of Labor Statistics says 29,000 non-farm payroll jobs were created in September, down from the 162,000 seen in August. Most analysts were expecting today's numbers to come right in around 84,000. The unemployment rate, while it didn't significantly change, did tick up from 4.1% to 4.2%. The future of a permanent daylight savings time bill is uncertain as the Senate adjourns ahead of the November midterm elections. Here's Mark Mayfield.
18: The House passed the Sunshine Protection Act over the summer, and President Trump has supported the bill. But with experts discussing the negatives to permanent daylight saving time, the legislation now sits in the Senate, which isn't scheduled to return to the Capitol until the week of November 9th. Senate Majority Leader John Thune also previously cast doubt on the Sunshine Protection Act's ability to reach the required 60-vote threshold needed to pass.
8: And OpenAI has reportedly cut ties with three safety workers who reportedly shared company information with an AI safety organization. The Wall Street Journal says it's not clear if the unnamed researchers also shared their security concerns within the company. Now you know what's going on. I'm Nikki Whaley on 660 AM The Answer.
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19: Good morning. As you head into your midday commute, we've got slick streets. Slow your roll on the Dallas North Tollway, northbound before you get to Mockingbird. And a major accident working here. Two right lanes are blocked. Those delays start at Lemon Avenue. 30 westbound Dolphin, East Dallas. That wreck is in the left center lane. Slow from Longview. Did clear the wreck at 183 eastbound at Mockingbird. I'm Debbie Douglas with traffic.
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0: A little Fleetwood Mac story.
26: It was a blue letter she wrote to me.
0: On the occasion of Lindsey Buckingham's 77th birthday tomorrow. So Fleetwood Mac had existed, like Peter Green, Bob Welch, stuff like that, albums like Mystery to Me. And they were sort of on my radar. Then this guy and his girlfriend Stevie Nicks join up, and the world spun out of orbit. Before Rumors, there was this album just called Fleetwood Mac. It was kind of a reset, 1975. Started with Monday Morning, which is a Lindsey record, then Warm Ways, which is a Christine McVie record, and vocal from Earth. And then a song written by Richard Curtis called Blue Letter. And then after this was a little thing called Rhiannon. Uh-oh. So everything changed. And so on Lindsey Buckingham's birthday tomorrow, there's a little Blue Letter, a little underappreciated deep track from that 1975 Fleetwood Mac album. 866-660-5759. I got more stuff. You got more stuff. Let's take care of you on the phone here. We are in Dallas. Wanda, hi. Mark Davis, happy Friday. How are you?
27: Hey, Mark. Thanks for taking my call. Sure. I really appreciate it. Thank Enjoy you. Your content very much.
0: Thank you.
27: So the Amber Geyer story, I really feel like there were so many things that weren't considered in that. First of all, I don't know if you've read the book by Robert Sapolsky called The Haze. It talks about the biology of the human brain, the good and the bad. So when we're stuck in our amygdala, we aren't really in our...
0: Mm-hmm. Well, I got a bad cell. Hang on a second. Let me see if we can keep you. Mm. Yeah. It might be a Bluetooth thing. Can you pop off the Bluetooth? Rhonda, try to get her back. Do me a favor. I'm gonna do that. And let me run one of the David Santendre reports from last night. It's funny. I think I got sort of where we were seeming to go. And that is that the human brain is crazy complex and can throw us curveballs at all times. That is 100% true. But it's our job to have some level of awareness of that. Hang on a second. Let me try back here. Hey, Wanda, you back?
27: Hey, I am. I'm
0: much
27: so sorry.
0: Okay, do me a favor. Give me the book again and the author. Go ahead.
27: Okay. Robert Sapolsky. He is a acclaimed psychiatrist who wrote a book called Behave, and it talks about the human brain and it's good and it's bad. And every decision that we make is affected by what just happened, 2 seconds ago, like walking into that apartment. She's all of a sudden thinking she's in her home and there's a stranger in there. So she went to flight or fright mode. Right. But then it goes beyond that. The book goes beyond that. It talks about, well, what happened in your childhood? How much trauma did you have? And what about when your mother was pregnant with you? And what about generations before? There's so much in that book that's so important for us to understand our human behavior. Now, with her, as a woman, I am. If I walked into my apartment, and how many of us have gotten off on the wrong floor of our apartment building and just walked right in? Because we're not thinking. She'd been working in 11-hour shifts
0: a day. Can I ask the question? I've lived in some apartments in my life, and that answer is never. Never in my life have I done that.
27: Okay.
0: I would think the vast majority of people listening have absolutely never done that. Now, have some? Maybe more than I think? Yes. So does it happen? Yes, it does. But continue.
27: Yes, it does. Okay, so that's plausible. What I'm saying, it's happened to me. We become absent-minded in our day, especially after working an 11-hour shift.
0: Mm-hmm.
27: Okay, here's another question. How many police officers actually shoot their gun during, not during practice, because that's when your mind is much more controlled,
0: right?
27: In the field? How many actually shoot their gun?
0: Perhaps fewer than we think.
27: The percentage is so low.
0: Mm-hmm.
27: So I know they're trained. Of course they're trained. They better be trained.
0: Right.
27: But the thing is, you get out in that situation and your blood starts going. You are fuming. Your brain is like, all of a sudden, your adrenaline is spiking. So that's, they're like, oh, she's a trained police officer.
0: Right.
27: Yeah, but she wasn't in training at that situation. She was in real life situation.
0: What she thought was her personal home, but everything you've said is true. Everything you've said is true. It has the aura of excuse making. Know what I mean?
27: That's fair. I understand that. I'm talking about how the human brain can actually work in any given situation.
0: So here's what I think we got to do. In view of the absolute truth of what you're describing, and I just looked it up, I think I'm going to get it. Robert Sapolsky, Sapolsky, Behave, The Biology of Humans at Our Best and Worst. Very cool. Right up my alley. Love it. I'll get it.
27: I think you will love the book.
0: I bet I will too.
27: There's so much in it.
0: I'm sure I will. One of the things that I may come away with is with having educated myself a little further on the curveballs and tangles that the brain can provide, that if somebody comes up to a door that's ajar and thinks there's somebody in their apartment and the welcome mat is different and any one of a number of other things, and my brain is fried from 13 hours, maybe the first thing I'm going to do, rather than open the door and kill him, is just stop, take a deep breath, take a look around, look at the apartment number, and say, is this my apartment? Because if she'd have done that, he's not dead.
27: But you're also thinking in the frontal cortex. Brain doesn't work that way.
0: Blah, blah, blah.
27: When you get out of your frontal cortex, you are incapable of thinking rationally. It is true. I'm telling you.
0: I'm not incapable. It's harder. And sorry, I didn't mean the blah, blah, blah to be that dismissive. It sounded terrible.
27: No, it's harder. And I didn't call to argue with you.
0: No, I know. I really think
27: there are things that weren't really considered.
0: Sure.
27: Murder was a stretch.
0: It was not a stretch. It was just wrong. That's why criminal negligence or manslaughter would have been fine with me. Let me ask you this. With everything you bring to the table, listen, there were people who wanted to put her, wanted her in jail for life or 50 years or 40 years. Did the 10 years strike you as just at the time?
27: Not at all.
0: do? What would have seemed fair to you?
27: I feel like they didn't give her an... I really feel like had this been introduced during the trial, it would have been... It's like the whole insanity thing. The reason there's an insanity plea is because people aren't in the right brain when they do something.
0: And the insanity plea is BS. The insanity plea is garbage. It's excuse...
27: The insanity plea is for the... When you're not in your frontal cortex, they should just call it the frontal cortex plea or the amygdala plea. They just need to call it that because once you... Do you know that there is no bridge in the human brain between your frontal cortex and your amygdala? And your amygdala is where you go when you're...
0: My brain is now leaking out my ears.
27: I'm teasing.
0: I'm sure it is, and I got to go get the book now. But let me ask you, for the bottom line question, what would have struck you as fair? A complete acquittal? Let her walk?
27: That's a hard question to answer because, yes, somebody did die. And, yes, it's completely tragic.
0: Try it. So what would have seemed fair?
27: I don't think acquittal. Prison is to rehabilitate people. She didn't need to be rehabilitated.
0: Nah, prison is sometimes to punish people. Prison is the message that says you did something really bad and we're going to lock you up for it.
27: Okay, fair.
0: So a year?
27: That's fair.
0: How about a year? Give me a year.
27: A year.
0: Okay.
27: Yeah, it's but she did 7 years.
0: She did.
27: You know,
0: she did.
27: I have a lot of friends that are Dallas police officers, and what they put up with on a daily basis is so unfair.
0: Oh, please. And I got so much of that in 2018 and 19. And that, too, was also so very, very true. Listen, if any day where I pick up a good, solid book recommendation is a good day. And Wanda, thank you. I appreciate it very, very much. Behave, The Biology of Humans at Our Best and Worst by Robert Sapolsky, Sapolsky. Think I'll have that Amazoned immediately. Yeah, we got so much of that when the story was breaking and when we were going through it at the trial the following year. And again, it was cops, family. Now, I will tell you, there were some cops who said, this is crazy. She shouldn't have done that. This was not unanimous, blue line defense of Amber Geiger, like at all. But there were from the general public a lot of observations made that and you know what? And this is also wise. Like sometimes in that bam, bam, spur of the moment, shooting on the street.

0: Miller's parole is yet another emotional chapter in his story.
1: When you hear the name Botham Jean, what comes to mind?
0: Whether it's his image on a mural.
2: He genuinely loved everybody.
0: His name on a street sign.
2: He would just say, just call me Bo.
0: Or on a church pew.
2: Is there really a good explanation?
0: Botham Jean's story strikes emotion in Dallas.
2: Justice and forgiveness, can they exist side by side?
0: Pastor Sammy Berry befriended Jean at Dallas West Church of Christ, where Jean sang in the a cappella choir.
2: Botham lost his life.
0: It was September 6th, 2018. Jean was inside his Southside Flats apartment unit when off-duty Dallas police officer Amber Geiger mistakenly walked into Jean's apartment thinking it was her own. Geiger says she thought Jean was a burglar and shot and killed him. Geiger was convicted of murder and sentenced to 10 years in prison. But on Thursday, she was granted parole after serving 7 years.
2: Is that really justice for her to now be able to walk around free and we've lost him forever?
3: I'm very disappointed about Amber Geiger's parole.
0: Civil rights.
4: This is Lee Merritt, who's always going to immediately, you know, transport as if from space in order to hop onto anything that has twinges of race. Doesn't mean he's wrong in those cases where he's taken a certain stand. But as I've talked about, if your sort of default setting is to back the police, as mine is, you might find yourself saying, "Hey, just a bad day at work." And if everything's about race, then she's got to pay with, you know, got to have every book thrown at her for killing an unarmed black man.
0: Attorney Lee Merritt has represented Jean's family. Merritt says serving 70% of a prison sentence is common. So the bigger issue to Merritt is Geiger's initial sentence.
3: 10 years is near the least amount of time that she could have been sentenced to.
0: Geiger initially became eligible for parole 2 years ago, but was denied. The parole panel's reasoning for granting parole this time is no documented pattern of violent or assaultive arrests or convictions, maintained satisfactory institutional adjustment, and participation in and completion of programs and activities in the individual treatment plan.
2: It hurt me to lose both of them, but I do forgive her.
0: It's not the first time we've heard Jean's loved one speaking of forgiveness. Jean's brother sparked a tearful response from Geiger when he hugged her during the trial.
4: This was just amazing. I remember in the courtroom of Judge Tammy Kemp, after all this was coming to a head and the conviction had happened, there was a sense that some form of justice, it was too much for some, the 10 years was too much for some and too little for others. But she was going to get something, and she knew she was going to get something. She always knew it. And when Botham Jean's brother hugged her, and the tearful hug right in front of the judge's bench, doggone it, man. Doggone it.
2: Faith is what we fall back on to help us navigate through the loss and pain that we feel. Our responsibility now is to find a way to navigate through that loss, whatever it looks like. And if that's living in a world side by side with Amber Geiger, I think as children of God, we can do that.
4: That is what Christ-like grace and forgiveness look like. What a day. What a week. It has been a joy to walk through it with you. A couple of final words and a little exit ramp. Next.
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6: Good morning. As you head into your midday commute, we've got slick streets. Slow your roll on the Dallas North Tollway, northbound before you get to Mockingbird. Had a major accident working here. Two right lanes are blocked. Those delays start at Lemon Avenue. 30 westbound Dolphin, East Dallas. That wreck is in the left center lane. Slow from Longview. Did clear the wreck at 183 eastbound at Mockingbird. I'm Debbie Douglas with traffic.
7: New Metroplex is under a flash flood watch until 7 p.m. tonight. It's going to be a stormy day today. Cloudy, a high of 80. Thunderstorms going to continue tonight, a low around 68. More storms tomorrow, cloudy, a high of 77. The storms should start tapering off on Sunday, 30% chance of them, a high of 82 with some gusty winds. On Monday, sunny skies, a high of 82, but going to be windy. 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

0: I saved a musical birthday for the end. It is the legendary Don McLean, guest on the Mark Davis Show when he rolled through town last year at the Arlington Music Hall. Obviously, American Pie, sure.
1: Frameless heads on nameless.
0: But recorded at the same time in 1971. This tribute to the legacy of Vincent Van Gogh. Vincent from Don McLean. We'll let him take us out as he turns 81 today. For producer Rhonda K. Moreland, there on the Twitter, at producer Rhonda K, R-O-N-D-A, capital K. Thank you, Mr. Matt, for the technical guru skills. Nikki Whaley for news excellence.
1: Now I think I know.
0: God bless our country, our troops, our families. Have a great weekend.
1: Can
0: the Cowboys not embarrass themselves? That would be nice. I hope your college team wins. Hope you get some high school games in with the weather. I hope it all just goes great for you this weekend.
1: You tried to set them free.
0: 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See you back Monday morning. Mark Davis, 6:60 a.m. The Answer. Be good.

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7: With SRN News, I'm Rich Thomason in Washington. The red-hot job market cooled considerably last month.
8: The government's always closely watched monthly jobs report is out, and it has missed expectations. The Bureau of Labor and Statistics says 29,000 non-farm payroll jobs were created in September, down from the 162,000 seen in August. Most analysts were expecting today's numbers to come in at right around 84,000. The unemployment rate, while it didn't change significantly, did tick up from 4.1% to 4.2%. In addition to the weakness in September, the August jobs count was revised lower to reflect a gain of 133,000, while July switched from a gain to a loss as payrolls fell by 10,000. Bernie Bennett, Washington.
7: And there's a rally underway on Wall Street this morning. Right now, the Dow's about 286 points higher, while the NASDAQ Composite Index is up 1.5%, better by 420 points. 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
1: Foundations of Freedom, a look at America's founding principles and the leaders who shaped our nation.
2: Ronald Reagan understood that freedom sometimes requires more than quiet diplomacy. It requires moral clarity. On June 12, 1987, standing before the Brandenburg Gate in a divided Berlin, Reagan issued a direct challenge to Soviet leader Mikhail Gorbachev. "Mr. Gorbachev, tear down this wall." The Berlin Wall was more than concrete and barbed wire. It represented a system that restricted movement, divided families, and denied millions the freedoms Americans often take for granted. Reagan refused to treat that division as permanent. He understood that free nations must be willing to identify the difference between liberty and oppression, and have the courage to say so. 2 years later, the Berlin Wall fell. Freedom survives when people refuse to accept tyranny as inevitable. So when freedom is challenged today, will we have the courage to defend it with the same clarity?
0: 660 AM, The Answer.
3: With SRN News, I'm Rich Thomason in Washington. The red-hot job market cooled considerably last month.
4: The government's always closely watched monthly jobs report is out, and it has missed expectations. The Bureau of Labor and Statistics says 29,000 non-farm payroll jobs were created in September, down from the 162,000 seen in August. Most analysts were expecting today's numbers to come in at right around 84,000. The unemployment rate, while it didn't change significantly, did tick up from 4.1% to 4.2%. In addition to the weakness in September, the August jobs count was revised lower to reflect a gain of 133,000, while July switched from a gain to a loss as payrolls fell by 10,000. Bertie Bennett, Washington.
3: And there's a rally underway on Wall Street this morning. Right now, the Dow is about 286 points higher, while the NASDAQ Composite Index is up 1.5%, better by 420 points. This is SRN News.
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4: This is John Catsimatidis. Is AI changing everything? Well, there are many, many opinions. AI, to me, all it is a super Google machine. Well, what does that mean? There is no artificial intelligence. It's only as good as the programmer. Intelligence? No. Searching more places to create that it looks like intelligence? Yes. Overrated at this point? Absolutely. But again, it will need some kind of regulation. We don't want to change history. Finally, I agree with President Trump. We have to win the AI game worldwide and beat every other country. That way, we keep America the greatest country in the world as we are used to. At the end, I believe Donald J. Trump is making the right decision on AI. America has to be number one in this category. I'm John Catsimatidis, and that's the Cat's Corner.
0: Someday you're going to wish you had one more walk with your dog, one more morning together, one more year with that puppy waiting at the door. None of us can stop the clock, of course, but I'm convinced there is a way to get more good time with our dogs. It's called Rough Greens, created by naturopathic Dr. Dennis Black. Long

0: They're not looking to turn this into a lottery ticket.
1: No.
0: And you may be thinking, listen, the Admiral, who was admirable, has been dead for a long time. What does it matter? Legacy matters. Honor matters. And that's why this fight continues.
1: The fight continues. And guess what? I'm about to throw you a curveball of all curveballs. For 50 years, the Kimmel family's been trying to get president after president, defense secretary after defense secretary, anybody they won't even look at it. They don't even give the guy the family the time of day. And Manning now feels Trump might be our answer. The Trump administration, the Biden administration, he said he saw Joe Biden in person. He knew him from Delaware. And Biden said, wasn't this fixed already? And they didn't do anything about it. Big shock. Mm-hmm. Biden was wondering who ordered the veal cutlet. What was on the menu?
2: Where am I?
1: Yeah, so but Trump is their maybe last hope.
0: That would be awesome.
1: Well, guess who's real close with the Secretary of War? Guess who could get this done? And you know this is right up Pete Hegseth's alley, right?
0: It would seem like a thing that to honor an honorable man and to right a smear that was wrongly done in the fog of war, and we're all real angry about Pearl Harbor, which I totally understand, but it's like we got to find some. There are still people walking around who think that FDR knew about it, which is ridiculous in advance, which is ridiculous. But who's the connection here?
1: You want to be a hero? You don't want to know who the connection is?
0: Huh.
1: You know who's really tight with Pete Hegseth?
0: Who? Huh.
1: Your best friend. Your admirer, Fox News Channel star,
0: Will Cain.
1: Because
0: Will's been on Fox for a long time. The reason everybody knows about Pete Hegseth is when he did a weekend show on Fox.
1: Mark Davis, you have a chance to change some history here. You've got an opportunity.
0: Let me put that in their camp. Absolutely. I mean,
1: you're only over there every other day.
0: I had a day off yesterday. I don't know what happened there.
1: They're going to rename that show with the Will and Mark show. I better watch my back. I got to be careful.
0: W and M.
1: M and W. So the next time you see Will Cain, can you please bring this up to him?
0: I'll give him the book and throw him a little email and say,
1: well, not the book.
0: You end up talking to Pete.
1: Not only the book, but Manning has a one sheet that he gave to me to try to see if. Yeah, I think people think I hang out with Trump every weekend, and believe me, I don't. But I want to talk about Trump here in just a moment too, because something pretty amazing happened last night.
0: Send that to me. Send me the one sheet, and I'll relate that to them and see.
1: If you can get that to them and get that 100%. Into Will Cain's hands, you just may be the hero of the year. So, and you already are my hero. And let me talk about a heroic president last night. Did you hear what happened in the detail? He got in last. What were you doing at 3 this morning?
0: Sleeping.
1: You and me both. We're snoring, right? 3 in the morning. Trump is just now getting off the plane after 2 rallies. He's now crisscrossing the country for the next 32 days. This man is indefatigable, as the word goes, right? Yesterday, he had a rally in Oklahoma. The weather was bad. And they were worried about security because they couldn't fly to Oklahoma. And they said, nope, security-wise, we're not. Trump said, how fast can my limousine go?
0: You know, you call it by its name. How fast can the beast go?
1: How fast can the beast drive? They said, well, Mr. President, go close to 100 miles an hour.
0: Yep.
1: He said, we're driving. He wouldn't let down the thousands of Oklahomans.
0: It's okay. Give the quote. It's PG-13, but that's all right.
1: Get your asses in that car. We're going to Oklahoma.
0: Yes!
1: That's our president.
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1: Coming up in the 11 o'clock hour as we continue here on 660 AM The Answer and the Mike Gallagher Show. The calendar is turned into October. I'm telling you, there is a mood shift in America. President Trump's crisscrossing the country, campaigning for Republicans. Meanwhile, Democrats have clearly seen the polling and they're sweating. Let's get out, vote, and shock the world. Keep it right here on 660 AM The Answer as the Mike Gallagher Show continues.
0: Mm-hmm.
1: good news. Studies show folks who actually plan for retirement accumulate up to 4 times as much money as those who don't. 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
5: With SRN News, I'm Bob Agnew in Washington. Israeli Prime Minister Benjamin Netanyahu says the co-pilot accused of trying to take over a fly-to-buy flight to Israel underwent an Islamic radical indoctrination.
6: Netanyahu said Israeli investigators uncovered the information while examining the Omani national accused of attacking the plane's captain during Wednesday's flight from Dubai. Passengers and crew subdued the suspect before the plane carrying 174 people landed safely in Saudi Arabia. The United Arab Emirates is investigating possible terrorist intent, with Israel expected to participate. I'm Mark Mayfield.
5: The U.S. economy created far fewer jobs than expected in September, and that's according to the government's latest report from the Bureau of Labor Statistics. It says that they were less than half of what had been expected. On Wall Street, the Dow Jones Industrial Average and the other major indexes doing well so far. In early trading, the Dow is up about 168 points. This is SRN News.
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0: Hey, it's Mark Davis. 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
1: We're going to be a little PG-13 today, but we're borrowing a page from President Trump's rally in Durant, Oklahoma last night. The president was almost thwarted from going to Oklahoma. The weather was bad. Lots of storms popping up this time of year, of course, throughout Texas and Oklahoma and the Carolinas. A lot of rain in Dallas-Fort Worth. We had a big old downpour in Tampa Bay yesterday afternoon. And, well, let me let the president tell the story, because they tried to tell him we're not going to Oklahoma. President Trump had other plans.
17: Well, I want to say a very special hello, Durant, and hello to Oklahoma. This was not an easy trip. We were in Texas. We're trying to get Ken Paxton elected. We have to do that. We can't have Telefrico. We can't have the other guy. Ken was a great, great attorney general. He's done a great job. We got to get him elected. So I was in Texas, and they said, "Sir, I think we're going to have to cancel Oklahoma. The weather is terrible. You can't take the helicopter, sir. You can't take the plane." I said, "What can I take?" "Well, it's a very long drive." I said, "How long?" They said, "It could be long, sir." I said, "How fast does the beast travel?" They said, "We can go close to 100 miles an hour." I said, "Get your asses in that car. We're going to Oklahoma. We're going to Oklahoma.
1: Get your asses in that car. We're going to Oklahoma." His critics never understand that bond that he has with millions of Americans for that particular attitude, that instinct to fight, to get in the car. We'll drive. We're going to fight for Oklahoma. We're going to fight for Texas. We're going to fight for Florida. We're going to fight for Arizona. We're going to fight for California. We're not going to give up on New York. We're going to fight. And the tide is turning. There is a vibe shift. Look around at what the Democrats are starting to say. The prominent Democrats, Chuck Schumer, now is whining that we're going to steal the election on November the 3rd. He's looking at he's seeing internal polling. He's seeing that Republicans are going to finish strong, and that we've got a shot at taking the victory on November the 3rd. There is a vibe shift. The polls are suggesting it. CNN is suggesting it. And look, the Republicans can present the Democrat message. When I first saw and heard the Zohran Mamdani clip from the Theo Von podcast, I thought it was AI. I thought, you know, I know these Democrat socialists of America are insidious, are poison, are going to destroy this country if we let them. But surely Zohran Mamdani, the mayor of New York, isn't stupid enough to say out loud what we all think socialism really means. To a lot of young people, they don't know what socialism is. I was talking to my buddy Harry yesterday, the watch repair guy, who's a legal immigrant from a communist country. He said, "Mike, you got to get people on your show to remind them what socialism and communism results in. And we'll win." Even young people are smart enough to see this. First of all, J.D. Vance laid this out pretty powerfully about what the Democrats' wish list is: voter fraud. They want to destroy the foundations of American constitutional republicanism. They want to abolish our American institutions. We know what they represent, and sometimes, once in a while, they'll say it. Thank you, Zohran Mamdani, for your honesty, for your transparency, for your willingness to confirm what we suspect you people are all about. Here he was, the mayor of New York, proudly proclaiming what socialism means on the Theo Von podcast.
18: I want to talk a little bit about socialism, right?
1: Because
18: it's a buzzword, right? Because socialism, will you define socialism for us? Because people say it a lot and don't know what it is. Yeah. And sometimes those people are me.
19: Well, I'm so happy to be with those people right now. Socialism to me, it means that you will have whatever you need to live a dignified life, and that it is the government's job to deliver on that.
1: There it is. There it is. The government, meaning you and me, better pay for everybody's expectation of having a dignified life. I'd like a dignified, I want a
20: private. What kind of society do you want to live in?
1: If that's back in the parking lot. I want my own, I want a bodyguard. I want everything. I want it all. I want a mansion. The only way I can be dignified is if I have a cabana on the beach. This is the nutty, un-American approach of the Democrat Socialists of America. And there you go. Mamdani is willing to say, think about that. Let that sink in. Let it sink in what they really expect, that the government is supposed to foot the bill for everyone. Everyone to have a so-called dignified life. Yeah, that's why they want to abolish capitalism. It isn't about what you can achieve. It isn't about what you succeed in. It's about how much the government can fund. And the government, as Mamdani full well knows full well, maybe that's why they've had another rate hike on the bus fares in New York City after his empty promises of free bus rides. The government is us. And when you see them say abolish capitalism, it's as realistic as abolishing law enforcement, namely ICE. The tide is turning. Somebody just wrote a text from Schenectady, New York. Here in upstate New York, there are more Republican yard signs than I've ever seen around here, and almost no Democrat ones. There's an enthusiasm. Trump is motivating Americans. Forget the propaganda narrative that MAGA is bailing on Trump. Forget the mainstream media's efforts to demoralize you by pretending that Trump isn't going to be a crucial part of a potential victory in 32 days. You remember President Trump's message from Durant, Oklahoma, last night.
17: We're going to Oklahoma.
1: Going to Oklahoma. Let's play it one more time. Let's hear the whole thing.
17: I said, get your asses in that car. We're going to Oklahoma. We're going to Oklahoma.
1: Get your asses in the to the ballot box in 32 days. Sorry for being a little PG-13, but that's what's at stake. Get your asses to the ballot box, and you get 10 other asses to go with you. Doesn't sound so clever. That doesn't sound. Get your ass in that car. We're going to Oklahoma. Look, we can do this. We can win. We can make this happen. Welcome in to a Friday episode of the Mike Gallagher Show in the Relief Factor Studios. Going to pray together here in just a few minutes. I want to share a powerful story about Admiral Kimmel, one of the forgotten figures of Pearl Harbor, whose family won't let him be forgotten because he was scapegoated for what happened that fateful day, December 7th. 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

0: Gallagher.
1: Said, get your asses in that car. We're going to Oklahoma. We're going to Oklahoma.
2: Of what October is going to look like, and more Americans are rejecting the fake narrative that anybody's turning their back on President Trump. It's totally a campaign to demoralize. And look, I get why they do it, because they're terrified. It would be unthinkable for the Republicans to win on November the 3rd and keep control of the House and the Senate and take the next 2 years and finish the job that he started. And they are dreading the possibility of 2016 all over again. It can happen. It can happen. You got to make sure we recognize what is at stake. Here was the Vice President of the United States, J.D. Vance, sitting down with Sean Hannity last night on Fox News Channel, reminding the country what's on the ballot in 32 days.
3: Okay, what kind of society are we going to live in?
4: Live in a society where rich people can afford private security and where kids like me don't enjoy basic personal safety in their own communities. And that's what the Democrats want. So when you ask how these races are going, you know, I'm an eternal optimist about this stuff. I think these races are tight. But look, they're tight also in states where you would expect us to be behind by 10 points. Mm-hmm. They're tight in states where you would expect it to be a little bit easier. I think what that shows is the American people, as often happens, they don't really start tuning into these races until September, October. And that's what we're seeing.
3: They're tuning in now.
4: They're tuning in now. And we have to get out there and tell people that you can choose radicalism, you can choose to tear up the fabric of American society, or you can choose common sense policies, people who fight for you.
3: This to me is, these are uncharted waters.
2: They are uncharted waters in some ways, but at the end of the day, we have a choice. Show up, bring 10 people with you, bring granny, bring your neighbor, bring your kids. You show up and vote on November the 3rd, we're going to save America. And we're going to shock the world again. And we're kind of used to it by now, aren't we? He wasn't supposed to win in 2016. Heck, Kamala was supposed to beat him in 2024. And he is on the ballot. And I have no problem reminding everybody that he's on the ballot. They think they can convince Americans to vote for Democrats because you hate the guy. Isn't going to work. Isn't going to work. And when I saw Zohran Mamdani admit that he believed, that's a clip we got to play over and over and over again. I'm going to play it again. It's only 30 seconds. This is the mayor of New York City on the Theo Von podcast.
5: I want to talk a little bit about socialism, right?
2: Because
5: it's a buzzword, right? Because socialism, will you define socialism for us? Because people say it a lot and don't know what it is. Yeah. And sometimes those people are me.
6: Well, I'm so happy to be with those people right now. Socialism to me, it means that you will have whatever you need to live a dignified life, and that it is the government's job to deliver on that.
2: Thank you. There it is. There it is. Blake's in Jacksonville, Florida. Hi, Blake. Welcome back.
7: Hey, Mike. It's good to talk with you again. So here's the bottom line about socialism. If you've ever wanted to own a house, if you own a house, they're going to take it away from you. That dream, that's the American dream, that's the essence of socialism. They do not believe in private property. I cannot believe that anybody from any political party would ever vote for that.
2: Well, and not only that, these kids that are espousing this crap, whether it's Mayor Mamdani or Hassan Piker, these are all privileged kids from wealth. That's the funniest part of the con, the great scam. They're all Mamdani's mother is this rich filmmaker. Hassan Piker's making gazillions with all these gullible kids who like him watch him walk around in his mouth say tongue outfit and talk about inshallah. If James Tallarico wins, inshallah. Inshallah. That's look, And they're not struggling. It kind of reminds me of the Billy Graham story over the years. He lived in a modest home. He stayed in a Motel 6 when he traveled. You know, and today, and I'm not going to get into this whole the prosperity gospel debate, but look, we got a lot of pastors and preachers and people with Billy Graham's reach who live in $12 million mansions and drive around in Maseratis. Billy Graham didn't do that. Billy Graham was a humble man. He was a humble preacher. And the Zohran Mamdanis of the world are proof positive that all they do is talk about taking taxpayer money and giving it for free to people who don't want to work. That's what's on the ballot. It's all on the ballot. Good to hear from you again, Blake. Thanks. 800-655-MIKE. It's also good to know that you can be protected from some of the bad actors out there who want to sell your information to a data broker. They've got these people search sites out there now. Right now, there's a stranger buying a list of people. The guy that killed the horrible crime in Minnesota, when that Minnesota lawmaker and her husband were killed, he had a list of where she lived that he found online. 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
9: With SRN News, I'm Bob Agnew in Washington. Israeli Prime Minister Benjamin Netanyahu says the co-pilot accused of trying to take over a fly-to-buy flight to Israel underwent an Islamic radical indoctrination.
10: Netanyahu said Israeli investigators uncovered the information while examining the Omani national accused of attacking the plane's captain during Wednesday's flight from Dubai. Passengers and crew subdued the suspect before the plane carrying 174 people landed safely in Saudi Arabia. The United Arab Emirates is investigating possible terrorist intent, with Israel expected to participate. I'm Mark Mayfield.
9: The U.S. economy created far fewer jobs than expected in September, and that's according to the government's latest report from the Bureau of Labor Statistics. It says that they were less than half of what had been expected. On Wall Street, the Dow Jones Industrial Average and the other major indexes doing well so far. In early trading, the Dow is up about 168 points. This is SRN News.
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2: 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And then, of course, we've got the big cruise coming up in November. Scott Jennings and I are going to be hosting a group of people in the Gulf of America cruise. And we've brought back the Patriots Alaska cruise for July of 2027. This is going to be extraordinary. Look, I make no bones about it. My favorite cruise is the Alaska cruise. The Gulf of America is going to be a blast. Denise dragged me on a cruise about 25 years ago. I thought I'd hate it 30 years ago, and it became my favorite way to vacation. You unpack one time, and then you go from port to port. And with these cruises together with hundreds of patriots, we're just commiserating about the country. We're going to have so much fun. And with an Alaska cruise, when you sail the Inside Passage, you're always seeing land. You want to watch whales. You want to see harbor seals. You want to see bald eagles everywhere. And then every night, Larry O'Connor and I will host you for an onboard evening of entertainment on that beautiful world stage aboard the Noordam from Holland, America. Now, you got to book through us to get access to all of our private events. So don't put this off. 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This is going to go quick. You're going to have a great time. 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I love this text from Florida. Tampa just sent a note. Ask all of the dignified, quote-unquote, people of Cuba and Venezuela and Russia when they stand in line for a roll of toilet paper. The Mamdani, sometimes I think these Democrats shoot themselves in the foot. It's almost intentional. You stop and think about this. But see, Mamdani can't help himself. He's in a friendly environment. podcaster with lots of young kids who follow him, undoubtedly. And Mom Donnie's willing to say out loud. And if you miss this, again, this ought to be on the campaign trail every day for the next 32 days. Let's play it one more time, Yasmin. The mayor of New York City admitting his vision for New York and for America.
5: I want to talk a little bit about socialism, right?
8: Please.
5: It's a buzzword, right? Because socialism, will you define socialism for us? Because people say it a lot and don't know what it is. Yeah. And sometimes those people are me.
6: Well, I'm so happy to be with those people right now. Socialism to me, it means that you will have whatever you need to live a dignified life, and that it is the government's job to deliver on that.
2: It's the government's job to deliver on that. Lindsay's in Chicago. Hey, Lindsay, welcome aboard. Happy Friday. You're on the Mike Gallagher Show.
12: Yes. Listen, Mike, I went to a communist regime country in 1976 before Lev Walesa and his wonderful colleagues in the mines could overthrow it, which they've done for the country of Poland. My passport, I was an invited guest to do what I do. I'm not going to say on your program. I was there as an honored guest, American mm-hmm. guest. They mm-hmm. ripped my American passport out of my hands when we landed in Varsovia. That's Warsaw International Airport. They also told me that I would not be able to keep my passport until they decided to give it back to me. They also told me I could not make a phone call to my parents in America to say I had arrived safely in a communist country. And they told me, you will have to make a reservation in our hotel and get permission to call your parents. And we do not allow, and we don't care if you're a guest, you do things our way.
2: And that's what they want for America, Lindsay. That's what exactly. The Mom Donnies, that's what they want for America. They want this country to be controlled by these Soviet-style Marxists who are going to control your health care. They're going to control where you live, what you eat. It's not an exaggeration. Look, they're saying it. They say it out loud. It's on the ballot. I keep thinking about my pal Harry yesterday, the watch repair guy who said, and he immigrated here legally from a communist country. He said, Mike, the phones would light up. Invite people to call your show who know firsthand what communism and socialism really means, just like you did, Lindsay, with your experience. I hope you'll call, because Harry's got a great idea. I hope you call right now, 800-655-MIKE, and tell us what socialism meant in the country you came from. Tell us what you experienced firsthand, so we can hear it, so that Americans understand what Mom Donnie represents, what the Democrat Socialists of America mean, what the DSA, what the Hassan Pikers of the world want. Call this show, and let's listen to you. 800-655-MIKE. Love to hear from you. 800-655-6453. 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So great, your dog will ask for it by name. Peter's in Chicago. Hey, Peter, welcome back. How are you, sir?
15: I'm very good. Mike, I'm a Polish immigrant. I escaped the great socialism 40 years ago. There's nothing about dignifying life provided by the government. It's nothing about dignifying. People barely can live. That's why they want to put the government stores, because people will have no money to buy anything, no vacation, no money to buy, just to survive. Mm-hmm. And this is for the losers. Losers and only losers.
2: God bless you, Peter. Thanks. Appreciate your perspective. 800-655-MIKE. My friend Harry was on to something. It's great hearing from people who understand what socialism produces. And the Mamdanis of the world are proud to advocate for the government controlling every aspect of your life. They'll say it right out loud. That clip of Mamdani should be heard. I think that's the one we might play every day till November the 3rd. Remember in 2016, we played the Michael Moore speech about what Trump represented to the hardworking American people? I think we might play Mamdani over and over and over again. New Yorkers need to know it. You need to know it. 800-655-MIKE.
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18: But it gets worse. James Tallarico voted to allow biological men access to women's bathrooms in schools and for biological boys to play in girls' sports, saying some things are more important than fair competition in sports.
19: Defending trans Texans is something we have to do every day.
18: Radical liberal James Tallarico. 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

0: On June 12, 1987, standing before the Brandenburg Gate in a divided Berlin, Reagan issued a direct challenge to Soviet leader Mikhail Gorbachev. "Mr. Gorbachev, tear down this wall." The Berlin Wall was more than concrete and barbed wire. It represented a system that restricted movement, divided families, and denied millions the freedoms Americans often take for granted. Reagan refused to treat that division as permanent. He understood that free nations must be willing to identify the difference between liberty and oppression, and have the courage to say so. 2 years later, the Berlin Wall fell. Freedom survives when people refuse to accept tyranny as inevitable. So when freedom is challenged today, will we have the courage to defend it with the same clarity?
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5: All right, Friday, October the 2nd. It's a Scott Jennings show on Salem. Well, I still can't get over this video, this guy out here trying to do a report. Somebody, I mean, it's close. If you watch this thing, it's very, I mean, he came real close to running that guy down, and it could have turned out pretty bad. All right, let's talk about sleeping arrangements. If you're a hot sleeper like me, and you wake up in the middle of the night sometimes because you're hot and the covers and the sheets are kind of sweaty and they're sticking to you, and you know what I'm talking about. If this is your problem, I have a solution. You have problems, we have solutions here at the Scott Jennings Show. The solution is get a ghost bed. Ghost bed. Now, I switched over to ghost bed. I guess you could say I wasn't afraid to switch to ghost bed. It's October now. We can make all the puns about the ghost bed now. 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Get yourself a ghost bed. I recommend it to you. Here on Friday, October the 2nd, it's a Scott Jennings Show on Salem. A couple of news stories that have come across the desk here. We've got some, we got some terrorists, and we got some terrorism, and we've got some terrorists.

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1: Good afternoon. A few showers, mostly cloudy, 77 degrees. I'm Nikki Whaley. Dallas Fire Rescue had to have Northwest Highway and Loop 12 interchange closed this morning after a two-alarm fire at a nightclub located at the 2100 block of West Northwest Highway went up in flames. Fire crews arrived at the scene shortly after 3 a.m. and saw heavy smoke billowing from DG's nightclub, which was empty. At this point, no injuries have been reported, but the damage to the building appears to be significant, especially to the roof. An Arlington father is behind bars charged with capital murder after he stabbed his two small children Wednesday night. It all started shortly before midnight. 27-year-old Heiko Linares drove up to a patrol car parked at a gas station, got out, walked up, and hit the car's window with a knife. He then got back in the car, took off, led police on a chase through Grand Prairie. The pursuit finally ended at 30 and Northwest 7th Street. Officials said that Linares confessed that he stabbed his two small children at their apartment that night. The 5-year-old, who was a student at Arlington ISD, died from his injuries. His 2-year-old sister is in stable condition. He's currently charged with capital murder of a person under 10, as well as evading arrest and terroristic threat against a peace officer. Police said that the motive for the deadly attack remains under investigation. Now you know what's going on. I'm Nikki Whaley on 660 AM The Answer.
0: Traffic Watch.
2: Still got an accident being reported right now on I-20 westbound approaching Hiram Road with a right lane blocked off in Kaufman County. It's causing a 15 to 20 minute delay to be backed up all the way to Van Zandt. You're also going to see an I-35 northbound approaching North Loop 288. That disabled vehicle did get picked up, but there's still going to be a 4 minute delay back to the 35E-35W split. I'm William Shotwell with a look at your DFW area traffic.
3: Hey, it's Mark Davis. Has it been a busy year for your pool? Has it taken its toll? Do you have a slightly older pool that as swimming season winds down, you take a look and you say, man, I don't know how great this motor's working anymore. I don't know if the pumps are pumping, the filter's filtering. 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
12: It's Alex Marlowe Show. We got a nice one for you today. I will give you a crazy update on the Cornell gang rape hoax saga. I will give you an update on the botched execution and how that's going, as America tries to put the pieces back together on that one. Plus, Trump at a harrowing ride in the Beast, which is his armored limo, going 100 miles an hour to get to an event. I'll explain to you why that happened, which is pretty amusing. And I've got a treat for you at the end of the show. We're going to talk to Todd Nettleton, who is with a group called Voice of the Martyrs. He has a radio show. He's also got a book. And this is an individual who literally goes around the world and speaks and interviews to persecuted Christians. And he's learned so much. He speaks to such interesting people. And this is uplifting. It's also kind of shocking in a lot of ways. But we'll have a longer form interview with him on the Marlowe Show podcast feed, which I highly recommend. I've laid out about, I would say, 8 or 9 interviews exclusive that are going to be airing over the next few days. A lot of them with faith leaders, as it turns out. That's sort of the theme that I'm on right now. But so many top voices come through the podcast feed that I just can't incorporate in the live show. But I try to share some of them as part of the live show, particularly towards the end. We do that today a little bit. We'll give you a taste of that interview. But let's start with jobs numbers, because it is jobs day in America for those who celebrate. And we saw a gain of 29,000, which is fine, because remember, the break-even rate in the jobs market is supposed to be pretty low because, again, we reset the economy. So those numbers that you're used to seeing, 100,000, 200,000, a lot of those numbers were very low-wage things. A lot of them are migrant work. A lot of it was seasonal work. And we've kind of reset the economy, so most of the jobs that are starting and stopping are actually higher-paid jobs. They're a little classier, if you want to use a Trump expression. And with immigration enforcement slowing down labor force growth, so the growth of the whole labor force is not growing nearly as much, the number of jobs needed each month to keep unemployment basically steady is close to zero. So this month we saw unemployment kick up, I think it was a touch, to 4.2%. Payrolls, yeah, so the payrolls fell from 4.4% to 4.2%. And this is something that is, it's just fine. It's just about average, a little bit below average, but it's not a bad thing. And in fact, the stock market kind of loved it, and which is a noteworthy thing. I'll get to that in a moment. But if the economy needed 150,000 jobs to keep up, unemployment would have risen sharply. So you see that? So unemployment basically flat. So it's between 4.1% and 4.3% since March. That is stability. So even if it ticks up a tenth of a percent or not, notice the stability. This is the most stable jobs market of the century, and it is something that you will probably not hear even any Republicans tout in this election month that we're in right now. So private payrolls were up 46,000, which is good, which means that the government firing another 17,000 people, so a net drop in government employment, 17,000, that is a good thing. We want that to happen. We don't want all these permanent jobs on monorails that go nowhere in Los Angeles. We don't want all that stuff happening. We want government people fired. And this is an interesting thing, because we had a great event for our Breitbart Fight Club members. I don't tout this enough, guys. Every day I work on exclusive content for our Breitbart subscribers. We have a program called the Fight Club. You get not only ad-free Breitbart content, but you get additional things. And some of the things are some of the best stuff we do. Yesterday we had a roundtable where our audience got to interact with Senator Bernie Moreno. He was with us for about an hour, and he's fielding audience questions. And I got to share with him, because he's an Ohioan, that my children are actually descendants of the Wright brothers, which is super cool for me as my wife's side of the family. I have nothing to do with it. But my mother's, my mother-in-law's mother's maiden name was Wright. They're part of the Wright family, the Wright brother family. So my boys have that heritage and that lineage. So we're into the Wright brothers in the Marlowe household. And from their concept to they were bicycle guys. They were bike guys. They're like Jack Smith. They love their Huffies. They love their Schwinns. This is pre-Huffy and Schwinn. I'm making a joke. But the point is, these guys were bicycle engineers. And they had this idea. We're actually going to fly a plane. We're going to build and fly an airplane. We're going to have manned aviation. And of course, everyone thought this is absurd. That'll never happen. You'll never be able to do it. But from that initial concept to when the plane was in the air was 4.5 years. So them embarrassing themselves and, well, we're doing this. We bike guys are going to put a plane in the sky 4.5 years. We are now going to move into 8 years of a monorail around an airport in Los Angeles. Why is that, ladies and gentlemen? It is because it's a government jobs program. That's why. So when you see the Trump administration blowing out 17,000 government employees in a given month, that is a positive. So the labor force grew, labor force participation rose a little bit, which is good. So household survey showed that employment was up from 61.6% to 61.8%. So the unemployed number rose. People coming back into the labor force for the first time, job seekers. So people who are applying for jobs and didn't get them. So that rose a little bit. But all of this, the job losers fell by 45,000, 3.2 million. And permanent job losers also declined. The rise in unemployment does not reflect a wave of layoffs. So that's important. So there's no signs of inflationary pressure. So the Fed does not have to raise rates right now. And maybe even the stock market reacting the way it did, maybe this is a sign that we could see rates even go down soon. Probably not this year, to be honest, but who knows? That's what we want. So average hourly earnings up 0.1%. So they're now up 3.0% from a year ago. So remember this, another thing Republicans are not pointing out, that average hourly earnings are up big league 3% from a year ago. And that is consistent with 2.2% inflation. That was factored into those calculations. So, all right. So I can give you more on that, but we'll have all that. Breitbart.com, plus for the Fight Club members, I'll do a deep dive with John Carney on this. But it reminds you of how the Republicans have opportunities to message on what they're doing for Americans. And the Democrats can't. They really can't. And a lot of this does have to do with migration. The vice president spoke with Jack Posobiec, who I'm friendly with, who works at Real America's Voice in his podcast, and is very prominent online, comes on the podcast, my podcast, from time to time. He sat down in Air Force Two with Jack, and he talked about one of the most important things in the America First economic agenda, and that is H-1B reform. Play cut eight, please, guys.
13: $45,000 a year to replace an accountant who's an American making $60,000 a year. That's not you using the program to bring in a genius. That's you destroying American jobs and defrauding the American people. My view is the H-1B program is completely broken, and I'd be very supportive of just eliminating it. But while we have it, what we have to do is protect American workers.
12: So that's so relevant and so right on, and this explains a lot of the numbers, is that we are shifting the H-1B program to a way for employers to import cheap labor, to a way to get maybe excellent people who are really committed to the American system and are going to pay well into the tax base and are going to assimilate and acculturate to American culture and really truly want to be here and are willing to pay for it. That's the sort of thing that the program should be used for. It should not be used for stockholders and shareholders to increase their shareholder value by diminishing the wages of Americans. And that's how it was used by Democrats and Republicans for decades. And it wasn't until Trump came down that escalator that we really started to have a national discussion about this. This is something that's been important to us at Breitbart for a long time. And so when you see this stuff and when you see these great numbers, these are great numbers. Maybe the total jobs gains was not as high as we've been accustomed to seeing. But when you see the government employees getting blown out, when you see wages going up, you also see something that's interesting in some of these numbers is that with the given quits rate, it shares with you that there is not upwardly inflational
14: pressure on wages. Wages are stable, because when unemployment is stable and wages are not rising at a very quick rate, none of this is going to be inflationary, and that all shows that we've gotten a lot of this stuff reasonably under control. Again, a story that it's on Republicans to tell this. The bottom line is things are up about a third. Prices are up about a third over the last 6 years. So the analogy would be you get a pound of ground beef at the store. It's probably about up a third over 6 years. And the problem is that 80% of this was done under Joe Biden. And right now, Donald Trump and the Republicans are getting all the blame for it. And it's not true. And some of it does have to do with the Iran war. And it's on them to convince people that Iran was going to get a nuke and would have used it. And if they can't make that case, then it's going to be a problem for them. But overall, the Bidenflation is still what dogs us. It's not the Trump economy. The Trump economy is pretty dang solid. And another day where more good news than bad. We're going to take a break. We're going to get into some of the crazy stuff the left is up to, plus some of those culture updates I was talking about right after this.
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2: Still got some stop-and-go traffic right now, causing a 15-minute delay in Kaufman County. I-20 westbound approaching Hiram Road. It's looking like the right lane still blocked off. Stop-and-go traffic is backed up all the way to Van Zandt. You're also going to see an I-20 westbound approaching Highway 175. A 4-minute delay in Ball Springs with the right lane blocked off. Expect some slow traffic to be backed up to 635. I'm William Shotwell with a look at your DFW area traffic.
1: There is a flash flood warning extended for the Trinity River in Dallas County for tonight, and a flash flood watch in effect for the area until 7 p.m. Tonight, more thunderstorms, mostly cloudy, a low around 69. Tomorrow, thunderstorms cloudy, a high of 78. On Sunday, 40% chance of storms, a high of 82 with some gusty winds up to 20 miles an hour. Plenty of sunshine on Monday, a high of 82. More of the Alex Marlowe Show coming up in a moment on 660 AM The Answer.
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0: Bag of News is here. I keep hearing all of these media reports saying that the jobs report was weak. They're not getting it. They're not getting it. The unemployment kicked up because more people are re-entering the workforce. We post decent job growth. We have a very stable job market. Markets are reacting very positively to this news. We've got oil coming down again as we are now at apparently 98% capacity flowing through the Strait of Hormuz with oil. And it just, we're not telling the story well. And this will be the story of the election. And some of it's on the president, but he can't just be a one-man wrecking crew on this. It's that the conservative media and the politicians need to explain truly what's going on in this country. And things are just not nearly as bad as people are feeling. And I think a lot of people are changing their mind substantially on a fair number of stories, and I'll share some of those with you. But you got to look at some of these root causes. There's crazy stuff happening out here in LA where all of a sudden we've normalized all these often unsanitary street vendors that are allowed to just pitch their tent on the side of the road and just start serving food, and it's putting normal businesses, tax-paying businesses, businesses that have been established brick-and-mortar companies for years, putting them out of business. There's a Fox 11 report on a backlash that's taking place in the Hispanic community where Hispanic business owners are very upset about illegal street taco vendors that might be legal now under the new rules. Play cut 17, guys.
1: Stinky old woman, I'm going to call ICE. That's the insult and threat made by Francesco Ortega to a street vendor in Santa Clarita earlier this week. There were other insults as well. Francesca told us on the phone she doesn't want Santa Clarita to turn into Mexico.
2: The valley didn't used to look like this 30, 40 years ago. Look at how LA looks. Look at Santa Monica looks. It's been getting worse and worse because nobody does anything.
1: The video of Francesca confronting the taco vendors went viral, and suddenly she was flooded with angry messages from people across the country.
0: So if you're watching, that's my FedEx, that sign right there. So that's my neck of the woods. That's my neighborhood. That's just a mile or two from me. And it's weird. It's just weird. It wasn't here. I've been here for 5 years where I live just north of LA. And that's it. Coincidentally, I was going to show that video. I would have showed that video if I lived in Florida, but that video is exactly my neighborhood. And these street vendors are popping up and it's very odd. And it just, there's all these other businesses that are trying to survive in a very competitive environment. And they got all of a sudden overnight, all these people who have much lower overhead, much lower sanitation requirements. And who knows what the quality of the food is like. They're just popping up and they're not the same contribution to the economy in general. So I'm not saying they don't have some sort of a place in society, maybe, but it's just, we just ran headlong into this. We are going to embrace these things that are probably illegal, probably run by illegals. And why is that? It is because our city government and our county government, this is not LA County, LA City, but it is LA County, are really bad with understanding basic economics. You may have noticed that yesterday LA taxes had gone up. I mentioned this on yesterday's show because the taxpayers voted for it, voting for higher taxes. Wild. And then we've got our governor of the state who is in Alabama. Why is he in Alabama? He should be wearing that monorail at LAX. No, he's in Alabama doing this. Cut 11. Can we play 11?
3: The biggest blowback, and I'm curious your response to this, like, why am I as a taxpayer responsible for the sins of not my father, but maybe my grandfather's?
4: Yeah.
3: Why am I now?
4: Well, to me, it's, you're also the beneficiary of many of those sins. It's very hard for anybody in this country to disconnect themselves from the history, right? Everybody was born someplace, and if it's someplace where you had the benefit of that GI Bill that I did not, then you got something that other people didn't get, and that was wrong. That's unfair.
0: So basically, this is all a case using his podcast platform to make a case for reparations for slavery, saying it should be the same as the GI Bill where you get benefits for serving in combat. Let's play cut 12, guys.
3: I have a bill in front of me, privileged to have this opportunity, a bill in front of me that I'm signing quite literally right now. This is a bill that requires large companies that operated before 1965 to search their records for ties to slavery going back to 1849. And then we make it public. These are insurance policies on enslaved people. Human beings used as collateral, quite literally as collateral for loans. Accountability, as Brian said, starts with the truth.
0: Well, what it starts with is that we have $40 trillion in debt. We're obsessed with race already as is. We can't afford anything. And we're obsessed with being victims. And everyone, instead of trying to search for the next great invention, trying to find a way to make their way in America, we are encouraging people to just claim the victim narrative and the victim mindset and to use that to form their whole identity. And it's going horribly. It's going horribly for people, particularly in your state. It's all a pander. It's all horrible. It doesn't solve a single problem that people need solved. We'll be right back.
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7: Good afternoon. Few showers, mostly cloudy, 77 degrees. I'm Nikki Whaley. The president is now one of the few presidents to visit a tribal nation while in office. Michael Kastner has more.
8: So you have to pretend I'm on the ticket.
9: Trump held a rally Thursday at the Choctaw Nation Event Center in southern Oklahoma, where he was getting his Republican followers pumped up for the midterm elections. He's now only the third president to visit the Choctaw Nation while in office, following Teddy Roosevelt and Barack Obama. The Choctaw Nation says the use of the venue was not a political endorsement, though Choctaw Chief Gary Batten was among the dignitaries in attendance.
7: Gas prices are falling a bit as we head into the weekend. AAA puts the national average for a gallon of regular at $4.39. That's down yesterday, 41 cents. A week ago this time, the national average was $4.49. Drivers in California continue to pay the highest at roughly $6.40 a gallon. Switch to diesel anywhere in the country, and those prices are hovering around $6.37 today, down from $6.50 last week. The statewide average, according to AAA, is $3.94 a gallon. In Dallas, it'll cost you $3.97 to fill up, and in Fort Worth, $3.96. Now you know what's going on. I'm Nikki Whaley on 660 AM, The Answer.
10: Traffic Watch.
11: Stop and Go traffic continues right now on I-20 westbound approaching Hiram Road in Kauffman County. It's expecting a 20 to 25 minute delay. Stop and Go traffic is going to be active all the way to Kauffman County line. You're also going to see an I-30 eastbound approaching Chalk Hill Road, an accident blocking the right shoulder and causing some issues in the right lane. I'm William Shotwell with a look at your DFW area traffic.
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1: Good afternoon. A few scattered showers. Overcast, 78 degrees. I'm Nikki Whaley. A former Dallas police officer who entered the wrong apartment while off duty and shot an unarmed man who was living there has been released on parole. Here's Mark Mayfield with more.
2: Amber Geiger was convicted of murdering 26-year-old Botham Jean in 2018 and sentenced to 10 years in prison. Court papers say the 38-year-old Geiger was granted parole on Thursday after serving 7 years. The murder of Jean, a black man, drew protests and also triggered a civil suit. A jury found Geiger, who was white, liable for his death and ordered her to pay nearly $100 million in damages to Jean's family.
1: President Trump is touting the nation's economy.
3: There are more people working in the United States right now than at any time in the history of the United States. We have the best ever on the subject of individual wealth, higher for everybody than ever before.
1: In Denton, Trump toured the Peterbilt Motors facility and told workers the stock market's through the roof and poverty numbers are low. Trump's stop in Texas is part of a broader tour touting the economy ahead of the midterms. Today, the president will be in Mobile, Alabama to celebrate the groundbreaking of a new $4 billion bridge. Now you know what's going on. I'm Nikki Whaley on 660 AM, The Answer.
0: Traffic Watch.
4: Stop and go traffic continues right now on I-20 westbound approaching Hiram Road in Kaufman County. It's expecting a 20 to 25 minute delay. Stop and go traffic is going to be active all the way to Kaufman County line. You're also going to see an I-30 eastbound approaching Chalk Hill Road, an accident blocking right shoulder and causing some issues in the right lane. I'm William Shotwell with a look at your DFW area traffic.
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0: 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Here is professional money manager, Bill Gunderson.
1: And welcome to the Friday edition of the Best Stocks Now show with professional money manager, Bill Gunderson, president of Gunderson Capital Management. 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We're all back from Cleveland. He is back at HQ headquarters in Mount Pleasant, South Carolina. Well, we now have a physical presence in downtown Charleston, which is pretty cool, on Calhoun Street. And I can't wait to get my desk set up there and work with you together, Barry, from that South Carolina office. We got a lot going on in the market today. Holy cow, we've got non-farm payrolls coming in cooler than expected. We've got interest rates dropping for the second straight day. You know, I always say nothing goes up forever. And just when it looked like there's no stopping interest rates from rising, they're starting to cool off, level off, and they're starting to come back down to earth. And it's the old, it's the old greed and fear kind of dynamic at work. Eventually, those yields get so juicy that you get the buyers coming back in. And when you can get a 10-year yield at, 5.3% or something like that, that's pretty attractive.
2: Yeah, 5.19.
1: Yeah,
2: 5.19.
1: Yeah, so now you've got buying going on. Yeah, in the bond market, and it's bringing down interest rates. And you've got rising AI stocks today because the multiple on the market is rising. And I think a big factor today is a big aircraft carrier just left San Diego, California, my hometown, headed for where? The Strait of Hormuz. How many troops was it that were being sent? 10,000, 50,000, something like that?
2: Yeah, I think additional 10,000. Yeah.
1: Iran's got to be going, you know what? They mean business here. And that's bringing down oil prices. Oil prices are down 4% today. I think Trump would like to bring down gasoline prices before the midterm election, but he's only got like 4 weeks left to do that. But he is sending in the forces today, and it is bringing down oil prices. Okay, thoughts on Cleveland. For me, Barry, the highlight of the trip was the corned beef sandwich. What was the name of that place? Do you remember the name
2: I think it's Slivin's, Slimans, if we get
1: who
2: that wrong.
1: Who told us about that?
2: Cleveland corrected. Yeah, we had a client told us about it. Matt and I met with them yesterday around 10 o'clock, and we thank them for the recommendation. And man, I'm telling you, that thing was fantastic.
1: That was a good corned beef sandwich.
2: I could eat a pile of that stuff. So
1: yeah, and the coleslaw. Now, the 100 people or how many ever we had at the workshop on Wednesday are going, you mean you met with all of us and the highlight of your trip was a frickin' corned beef sandwich? They're not too happy.
2: I guess.
1: What are we?
2: Well, my guess
1: liver?
2: Is. My guess is that room is a lot of folks in that room have probably had that sandwich before. They're probably nodding their head in agreement a bit would be my guess.
1: And if
2: the
1: you
2: weather
1: haven't
2: great,
1: had one, go get one. Okay, jobs. You know, it's an important thing. And today we get bad news, which is good news. That's how it works. Interest rates are coming down and the market is going up on bad news. That's how it works. Non-farm payrolls cool more than expected in September. The September U.S. non-farm payroll report, the economy created 29,000 jobs versus a consensus expectation of 85,000. And let's not forget that we got 133,000 in the prior month. So maybe it kind of all evens out over time. You beat 1 month, you're under 1 month, but if you even it out, it's pretty close to the consensus. The unemployment rate actually went up a tick, 4.2%, which is pretty much considered full employment. 4.1 was the consensus. Why is the market having such a good day on such bad news, Barry?
2: Yeah, well, in terms of we know that the Fed has a dual mandate, one being employment and the unemployment rate, and of course the other side of it being inflation. The inflation has been the certainly the culprit over the last five years or so. Jobs haven't really been much of an issue at all. As you say, always bad news is good news. So in terms of the employment rate cooling, that dampens some of the potential expectations for potential rate hikes down the road. So as interest rates tick down, we've seen that contraction in the PE multiple, and so today we're getting a tiny bit of expansion in the multiple when we look at the look at the green on the screen in the markets. I will say one important note too is they revised down the August number, which is pretty strong. It came in originally last month at 162K. It was revised down to that 133. So you even had a cooler number from August than we thought. So it's a those two combinations are what's kind of driving it today.
1: Well, the last time I looked, the probability for a rate hike at the next meeting was 45%. It's dropped considerably. I think it was up in the 80 or 90% area at one time. We'll have to see where it goes after today's weak jobs report. But the market loves it. Dallas Fed's Lori Logan is saying that the Fed needs to do at least two more rate hikes. That's what she said in the speech yesterday. When we go to Dallas, we're going to have to visit her and say, why do we need two more rate hikes? On our way to Heartache Barbecue or Pecan Lodge or wherever else the greatest place is right now. I know Ken over there at Salem. He always lets me know the hot barbecue joint, Barry.
2: Yeah,
1: we had corned beef in Cleveland, but in Dallas, it's definitely brisket and, barbecue fare on the menu.
2: And that beef rib, we got to get that beef ribs. Great, but yeah, we'll take some. Shoot us some emails. We'll take some. Certainly some advice from those in the Dallas-Fort Worth area. Fire them over, and we'll do a little sampling while they're there, Bill.
1: Yeah. Yesterday I asked for anybody living in California, what are you paying for gas right now? And unleaded's over $6 a share, $6.50 a share. And most stations are out of diesel. So, therein, I guess, is an argument for the restrictions on diesel exports. But our trading partners aren't happy because we've promised them diesel exports. So you got a fine line to walk there. And diesel, which is up over $7 in California, is also unavailable in California. Crude oil is coming down today. The USS Theodore Roosevelt, I used to see that out my office window. I was on the 19th floor in the premier building in San Diego. It was a 20-story building at Front and Broadway. It's the old AT&T building. I don't know what it is today. I think it might be the Morgan Stanley building now. I was on the same floor as Morgan Stanley in my office. On the south, look towards Mexico. I could see way down into Baja. I could see the east county of San Diego, the south county. But the premier view was Point Loma, the harbor, the naval station, the boats, the sailboats, the fishing boats going out through the harbor. And parked right across from my office were the aircraft carriers. I think we have two or three in San Diego. And we have Ballast Point, which is a major nuclear submarine base. And we have the 32nd Street Naval, or the 32nd Street, Naval, not air station, but where a lot of ships are parked. And the Navy SEALs. I used to watch them train all the time there. SEAL Team 6, which trains
2: Top
1: in
2: Gun.
1: San Diego. Yes, we had Top Gun in Miramar. But today we've got the USS George Washington, or the Theodore Roosevelt, joining two other aircraft carriers in the Middle East. And that's helping interest rates, oil prices, and the stock market, believe it or not. We'll be right back.
3: 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I will be teaching a workshop on Wednesday evening from 7 to 9 p.m. and Barry and myself will be available on Tuesday and Wednesday from 7 a.m. to 5 p.m. for individual folks with individual meetings about our investment management services and financial planning services. 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

0: And welcome back here to the second quarter of today's Best Stocks Now show. Well, I think there's several catalysts, Barry, that have come along here. I think the incident with the pilot, the co-pilot, and that plane, that's a miracle. It literally is a miracle that that plane did not go down and kill everybody on board. But I think there's strong suspicion that Iran was linked to that. There was an attack in the UK yesterday or this morning. They believe that Iran was linked to that. In addition to that, there was a projectile that hit a tanker in the Strait of Hormuz. And I think that that's a reason, a big reason behind the increase of troops in that area. Another aircraft carrier headed to that area. They're not there on a pleasure cruise. I think, you know, all hell could break loose on Iran if this, especially the jetliner, if that's traced to Iran. Now, the problem
1: Bill, particularly after the midterm election. I mean, to me, it's you know, right now Iran's kind of, you know, I don't like to use the word negotiation with them, but in terms of you know, it's in Iran's best interest to stretch it out, right, to pass the midterm election. But you know, after the midterm election, you know, to me, all the cards go back to the U.S. in terms of
0: You know what? I think it's going to hit them before the midterm election.
1: Yeah, maybe now,
0: because I think that changed the whole dynamic. The airplane attack and the attempted attack in the UK, I think that changed the dynamic. Now, the problem is global diesel inventories. Diesel. Why is diesel so important? Well, cruise ships, container ships, trucking, railroads, et cetera, et cetera, et cetera, rely on diesel fuel, which is up over $7 per gallon right now. Diesel inventories are already tight. A lot of diesel comes from Russia. They're a top exporter of the fuel, and Putin has put the screws on that. He's banned exports through October, and Putin said that Russia will not supply diesel to global energy markets until sanctions against his country are lifted, which I don't think that's going to happen as long as they're hitting Ukraine, you know, and taking Ukrainian territory. In the meantime, the European Union's Energy Task Force is scrambling, and they just decided, I just saw breaking news, that they're going to release diesel stockpiles, and that's driving prices of oil down 4% today, to help ease the supply pressure after the Trump administration was said to have told some European countries, including France and Germany, to draw down emergency diesel inventories or face a potential U.S. diesel export ban. So he wants them to hit to go to their inventories, their emergency supplies first, before we step in to, well, we're not going to step in. If they don't do that, they're going to face a ban on our exports. So Europe's in a tight spot, Barry. They've had bad energy policy for a long, long time. Whether you like it or not, it has hurt their economy big time. And when push comes to shove and things get tight in the oil markets, they feel it the worst.
1: Yeah,
0: we have major energy production here and major stockpiles and underground drilling going on. Europe doesn't have that luxury.
1: Yeah, and we have a diversified energy base, right? I mean, in terms of, you know, whether it is, you know, whether we do have some nuclear, whether we do have some solar, even some wind, but, you know, obviously, coal, hydroelectric power, natural gas, plenty of natural gas, right? Plenty of oil. And so, you know, for them, and frankly, they put all of their, you know, they put all of their ducks all eggs in one basket when they went with Russian gas. You know, they thought they were going to, you know, reduce their carbon footprint and essentially move that carbon footprint to Russia, and then just, you know, gas, you know, pipe in all the gas that they needed and energy they needed, and you know, frankly, they picked a poor partner in that
0: Poor partner.
1: Yeah.
0: And, you know, their inflation is now running at a lot hotter rate than ours is because they really have soaring gas and diesel prices. Their inflation rate hit 3.8% in September. So the Eurozone, and I've seen some analysts. I don't like the European markets right now at all, and I'm watching them sell off. And I've seen a lot of analysts calling for a 10% correction in the European markets because of the tight, they've got a tight pinch on their fuel supplies and prices and inflation right now, and their growth is already sluggish. Venture Global signs a 20-year LNG supply deal with ConocoPhillips, and that points to the fact that we have plenty of natural gas, which can be liquefied. It can be left in gas form, but liquefied natural gas is, equivalent to gasoline. It just is a lot of cars won't run on it, but it can be used for a lot of other things, like data centers especially. VG is one of the stocks that we own in the energy patch, which has been the second best sector this year behind AI. But that that just points out the differences between us. Now, yesterday, I don't know if you noticed this, but Amazon bought another 20-year chunk of energy from Constellation Energy, a stock we used to own. Until we realize that nuclear is a long-term option right now. Yes, we do have nuclear capacity, but to build new nuclear, you know, the Westinghouse companies that are nuclear, it's going to take a long time. And the small modular reactors, they're long-term projects. They're not going to come online anytime soon. Now, one of these days, we're going to read that one of these SMR companies, small modular reactors, has sold one, and it's up and running at a data center in Texas, and that would be the breakthrough. But it hasn't happened yet. NVIDIA in focus as Morgan Stanley reinstates as a top pick. Well, I think as I taught the word, that's a breakout on NVIDIA today to new all-time highs. Barry, you're closing in on $6 trillion now, $5.6 trillion now. I would say I really focused on about three or four stocks at the presentation I made on Wednesday night, and NVIDIA was definitely one of those three or four stocks. I used it as an example of Can Slim. It has all those characteristics, especially the something new with the chips that morphed from computer graphics cards. NVIDIA hitting a new high. That's another N for NVIDIA. We'll be right back. But I must use the wrong call. Hit us in a bad place, and I wonder what it's good for.
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3: Good afternoon. Cloudy skies, a few showers, 78 degrees. I'm Nikki Whaley. The government's always closely watched monthly's jobs report is out, and it missed expectations. The Bureau of Labor Statistics says 29,000 non-farm payroll jobs were created in September, down from the 162,000 seen in August. Most analysts were expecting today's numbers to come right in around 84,000. The unemployment rate, while it didn't significantly change, did tick up from 4.1% to 4.2%. The future of a permanent daylight savings time bill is uncertain as the Senate adjourns ahead of the November midterm elections. Here's Mark Mayfield.
4: The House passed the Sunshine Protection Act over the summer, and President Trump has supported the bill. But with experts discussing the negatives to permanent daylight saving time, the legislation now sits in the Senate, which isn't scheduled to return to the Capitol until the week of November 9th. Senate Majority Leader John Thune also previously cast doubt on the Sunshine Protection Act's ability to reach the required 60-vote threshold needed to pass.
3: And OpenAI has reportedly cut ties with three safety workers who reportedly shared company information with an AI safety organization. The Wall Street Journal says it's not clear if the unnamed researchers also shared their security concerns within the company. Now you know what's going on. I'm Nikki Whaley on 660 AM The Answer.
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5: In Fort Worth, northbound East Loop 820 near Sun Valley, an accident's blocking two right lanes. There's a 5-minute delay from 20. In Carrollton on northbound 35 at Luna, there's a disabled vehicle blocking the right lane. There's a 5-minute delay from Crosby Road. I'm Junior Caruso with your DFW traffic.
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7: This is Seth Leibson for Townhall.com. 1 week after Israeli Prime Minister Bibi Netanyahu reminded the United Nations of the Entebbe terrorist attack, an international pro-Palestinian plane hijacking where four Israeli hostages and Netanyahu's brother were killed, another hijacking of a civilian airliner destined for Israel was attempted. Media has downplayed it, but it took courage and honor for the civilian passengers to subdue the terrorist and rescue the plane, their families, and fellow passengers. Had the terrorists been successful, no doubt there would have been celebrations throughout the Islamist world, from Gaza to the West Bank and in New York, just as there were the day after the terrorist slaughter of October 7, 2023. One passenger, Yaniv Hayoun, was particularly heroic in Wednesday's rescue. The world should know his name as it should know what he stood for. Innocence. Thank God we have Todd Beamers and Yaniv Hayouns among us. Thank God some can still distinguish between them and those that would kill them, and us, in the name of and for a delusion on behalf of depraved and malevolent values.
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0: Welcome back here to the second half of today's Best Stocks Now show. You know, Barry, as I taught the workshop on Wednesday night, we had a full house, however many that was. There were no empty seats, that's for sure. There were a few cookies left. I was a little surprised, but I grabbed a couple on the way out for breakfast, you know. But, you know, the Can Slim methodology, which is from the really, I think, the early 90s, I want to say, and the Can Slim book, How to Make Money in Stocks by William J. O'Neill, is a little bit outdated. Even so, I still teach that methodology, and I have a hard time with an acronym because I added a major component to Can Slim that was missing, and that was upside potential or valuation. But I got to thinking about it, Barry. You missed yesterday's show, and I came up with the acronym QUANT with two T's at the end, QUANT. The Q is quarterly earnings, all right, which we just saw Micron report 1,132% earnings greater than the same quarter last year. The U is upside potential. The A is annual earnings growth, which you're seeing phenomenal annual earnings growth. I would use NVIDIA as an example there. How do you think NVIDIA has become a $5.6 trillion company? And let's not forget the U in quant for NVIDIA suggests that NVIDIA could become a $10 trillion company 5 years from now. Believe it or not, and that is based on the earnings that are out there. The N is similar to the one in Can Slim, something new. You have something new in NVIDIA, a new high today, a new product about, I don't know, 4 years ago, changed the world. You have ChatGPT with their new product, right, when it came out, N. But in quant, I have two T's. The first T would be the track record of the stock, which Can Slim doesn't really address. It doesn't address only in the fact the L is a leader or a laggard. And for me, a leader has superior performance as a stock. That's how you separate a leader from a laggard. But I would use the T as for track record. Just like a baseball player has a track record, a racehorse has a track record, a CEO has a track record, a stock has a track record. And guess what the last T would be?
1: I know what that one is. That's got to be.
0: What would it be?
1: Got to be technical.
0: That's right. And a look at the chart or technical analysis. So I think, you know, maybe we write a book, Quant, with two T's, and go through that pretty much sums up our strategy and the criteria that we use to select or narrow down the stock market to what we consider to be the best candidates out there. And, of course, that's how we found NVIDIA.
1: Now, did you come up with that on the plane, Bill? Did you come up with that on the plane while you're sitting there?
0: You know, sometimes when I wake up in the morning, yeah. I get a good thought in my head, and bang, it fit perfect. I go, wow. And, you know, the other thing is, which led me to it, Android, which is on Google, the Google phones, the Android phones, and I'm in the Google Play Store with my app, they made me change the name of the app to the Gunderson Quant ratings. And you add another T, and you've got it all covered. So I don't know. I think at the next workshop, we'll try it out. I think it works a lot better than Can Slim. In Dallas, I taught a workshop there maybe 5 years ago when we were on a different station. And that station eventually got bought out. And there was not another station to be on. And now here we are back in Dallas on the biggest station in Dallas. It's time for a new workshop. And I got to believe that we'll have some people come to us that were at that workshop 5 years ago. We have a lot of legacy clients. from our first go round there, because we were on for several years in Dallas before they sold the station. And now we're back on again. So it will be good. I'm looking forward to revisit Dallas. A lot of history there in Dallas, including JFK, right? Some infamous events there in Dallas. Okay.
1: Well, your dad used to have billboard there at Texas Stadium, right? I mean,
0: yes, we had three Marlboro billboards at the. It was actually a single pole in the parking lot of Texas Stadium with three faces, triangular faces on it. I think it was triangular. It was either triangular or there were two faces. It was 30 feet by 90 feet. It was massive. It was a massive billboard. It was for Marlboro, the Marlboro Man. It was hand-painted by my father and myself in San Diego, California, and sent by semi-truck to the Dallas Stadium. We changed that thing out about three times or twice per year. And I want to say we painted one for inside the stadium behind the goalpost. I don't remember, but
1: that's the one Dallas I'm thinking of. That's the one I'm thinking of. I believe in watching games. I don't think it. I don't think it showed up in the old Dallas TV show. It may have actually been. You know, they showed the picture when they're the music was on for the intro to Dallas, and you saw they showed the Texas Stadium on the inside.
0: Might have
1: been in there. I got to go back and look at that shot.
0: I'm sure with AI, you could find a photo of the Marlboro billboard at the Dallas Stadium, Irving, in Irving, Texas. The old one, not the new one. It was in the parking lot. And I'm sure there's one there of some of those Cowboys that we painted. Anyway, okay, Anthropic, if their prospectus wasn't scary enough about wiping out all mankind, they're also going to put in their and by the way, Anthropic has now announced that they're going to go public before the end of the year, which there's only less than 3 months left. That's going to be a massive IPO, probably this month, maybe this month or early next month.
1: The big investment banks are happy. Yeah.
0: Yes, and the other one, OpenAI, is not going to go public until next year. So Anthropic is going to be the first one to go public. But they're also going to now list the negative attitude of government towards them. they have their first, OpenAI has its first lawsuit. Never mind. Yesterday I talked about the liability that these companies have, are going to have, if things go haywire. But they're likely to go public before Thanksgiving. So by the time we get to Dallas, you'll probably have a new IPO. Morgan Stanley and Goldman Sachs are thought to be the lead agents on the IPO. You know, Barry, during the workshop in Cleveland, I had a gentleman approaching me, and he was dressed. Oh, man, he was sharp. And he was on a cane. And he says, I want to just introduce myself. He opened up the Morgan Stanley office in Cleveland many years ago. Yes. And I talked with him. We had a good chat. And he's an old timer in the business, a long, long time. Okay, I talk about our winners, and sometimes things happen in the market. I think this is a temporary thing myself. Seagate and Western Digital are major suppliers of memory, disk drives, not the flash memory, but the hard memory, the disk drives. And cloud memory, and all of a sudden Toshiba is going to enter into their space. Toshiba is out of Japan. To me, it's an overreaction. Seagate's expected to make $57 per share. And I'm not so sure next year. I'm not so sure that Toshiba is ramped up and ready to roll and be an immediate competitor. I'd have to look into that. That's something you could look into there. I'm sure we can ask AI and get the answer right away.
1: Essentially, they're saying that they're going to be ramping up production. So, I mean, like you said, it's not something that affects, this quarter, likely not next quarter, maybe not the next four quarters. But, as you say, stocks follow earnings, and that could make those prices and cut margins down the road. But like you said, you got to. It certainly looks like an overreaction, at least for something that's not going to happen.
0: CJ down 13.6%, but it's an $817 stock. And Western Digital is also down 12%. We own both of those stocks. It's down 407. It's down to 407, down 12%. We'll be right back.
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6: In Fort Worth, northbound east of 820 near Sun Valley, an accident's blocking 2 right lanes. There's a 5-minute delay from 20. In Carrollton, on northbound 35 at Luna, there's a disabled vehicle blocking the right lane. There's a 5-minute delay from Crosby Road. I'm Junior Caruso with your DFW traffic.
7: Flash Flood Watch in effect until 7 p.m. And a flash flood warning's been extended for the Trinity River in Dallas County for around that time. More thunderstorms tonight, mostly cloudy, a low around 69. Tomorrow, more thunderstorms, cloudy, a high of 78. 40% chance of storms on Sunday, a high of 82 with some gusty winds. Plenty of sunshine on Monday, sunny skies, a high of 82 degrees. More on Bill Gunderson coming up in a moment on 660 AM The Answer.
8: Hey, it's Mark Davis. 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

0: And welcome back to the final segment of today's Best Docs Now show. I'm working on the newsletter today. I'll reveal another one of the terrific 35, which may be the fabulous 40. I don't know. We've added a few more this week to the list, but I will be featuring one or two, more than likely one, this week in the newsletter with a nice write-up on it. Seagate, let's go back to that Seagate story for a minute. Seagate currently has about a 40 to 45% market share in storage worldwide. Western Digital is second at about 35 to 40%. And Toshiba is a distant third at 10 to 15%. But more importantly, Seagate, they make the storage that the hyperscalers continue to buy, which are the high capacity nearline drives to store AI training data, logs, and archives. That accounts for the vast majority of ship storage capacity, which Seagate has a commanding position in. The other part of this story is, how long does it take to get this up and running? And, you know, there's another, it's that supply-demand equation. When demand is out of whack and prices go bazookas, companies are going to get in on the act. And you've seen it in the memory with the Chinese company ramping up, Micron building new plants, SanDisk building new plants. But it takes a while. That's not something that just comes back online just like that. And as I read this story on Toshiba, they are going to invest $380 million in the Philippines to expand facilities to create a more stable supply for components needed for AI infrastructure. The expansion in the Asian country would be Toshiba's first major investment in hard disk drives in roughly 5 years.
1: And that last sentence, Bill, tells you everything you need to know in terms of, as we were talking about, you know, Micron and some of those companies were, you know, essentially commodities for a long time. And then, of course, they've, you know, gotten a new renaissance. And if you look, you know, so the fact is they haven't invested in hard disk drives in over 5 years. And of course,
0: because the demand was not there.
1: Right.
0: Yeah.
1: Right.
0: So now all of a sudden the demand is there. By the time they get the factory built, the demand will have dwindled, you know, but that's just the way it works. So personally, I think you're seeing a massive overreaction in both Seagate and Western Digital today, which have commanding positions, have existing capacity, existing, you know, they're rolling them out now. But, you know, the market is known for knee-jerk reactions, and you're seeing a knee-jerk reaction right now. This story surprises me. Tesla smashes third quarter delivery expectations as European demand recovers. Maybe that has something to do with the rising prices of gas in Europe, but Tesla's having a good day. Not only is it because the NASDAQ is having a good day, interest rates are down, multiples are expanding today, but Tesla had 486,000 deliveries, beating the 462,000, and Tesla's up 5%. So far here today. And even Rivian, a stock that I worry about greatly, their survival as a going concern, because they continue to lose money. I don't see them ever being profitable. That's just me. Rivian also delivers 45% more vehicles in Q3 than last year. But Rivian stock is down 2.1%, while on the other hand, Tesla's having a very good day. It's up 5%.

0: Now, we had somebody ask us about this following stock. Okay, Raytheon wins a $24 billion contract for SM-6 missile production. These obviously are missiles that we're using a lot of. They support anti-air, anti-surface, ballistic missiles, etc. But, you know, Raytheon stock has not done well. And we did a little bit of deep dive into Raytheon, which continues to slide. Raytheon's down about almost 20% from its high. Raytheon is getting hit with huge tariff costs this year. So they obviously have a lot of this stuff built overseas, the parts, which are being paying tariffs on. They're paying tariffs to get those parts. So they're in a bad position as far as the tariffs go, and that's hurting their earnings. Raytheon's going to see 9% growth in sales this year, just 9%, single digit. Their earnings are going to see maybe 10 to 15%, somewhere in there. It's really a 10% grower, which doesn't meet our criteria for stocks. Our quant with two T's criteria.
1: Quant.
0: Yeah.
1: Give it a little 2T hit in the back, so we're not So we're not just strictly quant. Maybe it's not a hard.
0: Well,
1: T,
0: you got to change something, or we'll get sued for copyright infringement on the word quant. We're going to add another T to it. Maybe it'll be in the dictionary someday. Okay, the last one here, or Wikipedia at least. The last one here is the disaster du jour. The disaster of the year, the disaster of maybe the last 5 years. It's been just an absolute disaster. HOKA came along first, then came On, and now you've got Nike, which is down 48% over the last 12 months. It's lost half of its value. It's now a $52 billion company. Not that long ago, it was a $100 billion company. It's now in negative territory for the decade. For the last 10 years, you've lost about 25% in Nike stock. It's been kicked out of the Dow. You know, I just would say that barrier to entry is an issue there. Just thinking off the top of my head, they're wide open to disruption, innovation, cheaper products. The guy that set the mile record here recently was wearing Brooks shoes. HOKA took a big chunk out of Nike. And then along came On, who just signed Mbappe, wooed him away from Nike. That's one of the ugliest charts in the entire market. Anyways, we have no exposure to Nike. It's down another 5.7% and hitting a new like 10-year low, down to $33 per share. Unbelievable. 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I feel very positive that we can help them out. 855-611-BEST. 855-611-BEST.
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4: With SRN News, I'm Keith Peters in Washington. Mental health experts are seeing an increase in the number of people struggling with financial stress and depression tied to online gambling platforms. Scott Pringle reports.
5: Liz Ward with Penn State Health Advancement thinks easier access to gambling than ever before has resulted in more people dealing with mental health problems.
6: We're definitely seeing a lot of depression coming back into the mental health piece with this addiction. A lot of guilt, a lot of shame, kind of a higher risk of suicidal ideation and thoughts as well.
5: A study by Epic Research shows the number of those being diagnosed with a gambling disorder rose more than 60% since 2018, with the biggest increase among young men. I'm Scott Pringle.
4: On Wall Street, the Dow up by 250 points. the S&P 500 advanced 56, oil near $91 a barrel. This is SRN News.
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7: Good afternoon. Mostly cloudy skies, 80 degrees. I'm Nikki Whaley. The state's power grid survived the summer, but many Texans are worried that we could see another winter storm of 2021. Some want the Railroad Commission, which is in charge of oil and gas operations, to do more to calm the public's fears.
8: They've just not been as open as to what they've done, making sure that every CEO of all these companies signed off on the fact that whatever froze during Winter Storm Uri got fixed, making sure that you have enough natural gas flowing to homes for heating, also to power plants for making electricity.
7: That's Professor Joshua Rhodes at UT Austin, who says we're in a far better place now compared to 2021, and much of that is due to advances in battery storage technology. They say they charge during the day and provide a bump in the evening when demand starts peaking. Thing is, did they expand it enough to accommodate all the people that have moved here? Small businesses in the Lone Star State are still paying heavily for federal tariffs. According to a study from the Center of American Progress, small business importers in Texas paid an average of over $300,000 more in tariffs during an 18-month stretch than they did before. That puts Texas among only three states where added costs topped $300,000 per importer. Now you know what's going on. I'm Nikki Whaley on 660 AM The Answer.
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9: In Fort Worth, northbound East Loop 820 near Sun Valley, an accident's blocking two right lanes. There's a 5-minute delay from 20. In Carrollton on northbound 35 at Luna, there's a disabled vehicle blocking the right lane. There's a 5-minute delay from Crosby Road. I'm Junior Caruso with your DFW traffic.
10: Hey, it's Mark Davis. You know, sometimes the answers we're looking for come from places we didn't even know to look. Listen to this story from Diane H. Changed the way I think about what's possible.
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12: Morning, glory, and evening, grace, America. I'm Hugh Hewitt. It's Friday. We are joined by Ben Domenech. He is the opinion editor at the Daily Wire. He's a Fox News contributor. He's over on Fox Business doing sort of pugilistic things with an occasional guest, which I just figured out as well. I've got to find out if that's a regular thing. But, Ben, I want to start by saying it is my intuition, based on your post, that you may gamble a little bit. Am I right about that?
18: I partake occasionally, on occasion.
12: Okay, so I have two very specific questions, but first, what is your general view of the envelopment of the culture by gambling?
18: So my general view is actually that envelopment has been largely exaggerated in terms of the way that it's depicted publicly. A lot of it is reacting to the nature of public advertising around gambling. Gambling has come out of the shadows, effectively. The vast majority of gambling, by the way, of course, that occurs across the country and as it has for years, is people who play the lottery and similar games. It's overwhelming in terms of a percentage. And in terms of sports gambling has been going on for forever. I've been gambling on sports since 25 years ago. And the truth is that people just have only become aware of it because it's now more public facing and legal, and so people are aware of it. I do think that there are problems associated with it, but I think that they are largely overblown as long as things are properly regulated and laws and rules are followed.
12: All right. Now, I make one bet a year, exactly one. I bet $500 on the Browns winning the American Football Conference. To go to the Super Bowl. And that's just it's my insurance policy against having to buy Super Bowl tickets at market without having won a bonanza. What do you make of my strategery?
18: I think your strategery is sound. And I strongly, I think that that is a perfect example of someone who does not have any problems gambling. It is both logical. It gives you investment in your team, which I certainly approve of. And it also gives you hope. There is this aspect of hope that now exists, you know, that for many Cleveland fans over the years, you know, might have been lost more quickly.
12: Yeah, well, last night they beat.
18: There's still a gleam.
12: That brings me to the Steelers, man.
18: Yes.
12: Well, let's rub it in. We're on in Steelers right now. Sorry, WPIT. We're going to slow down for your benefit. The Browns beat the Steelers for the fifth consecutive time on Thursday Night Football. We own them on Thursday night for some reason. Did you watch the game?
18: I did not watch the full game, but I watched the second half, and I think that this is demonstrably, I mean, look, you know, more power to you, Hugh, in the last week or so of Cleveland sports, that you have had enormous success, thrown upon you unexpectedly.
12: Unexpectedly.
18: But hey, the clock turns to October. You know, those great orange and brown colors, they start looking great. People travel all over the place to see them in the trees. And look, it's the Browns are a very good team. They're not a great team, but they are a very good team.
12: Okay, well, you know your football, so I'm going to push you. Would you trade for Deshaun Watson for the Commanders for a fourth rounder?
18: No, I wouldn't, only because I still have faith in Jaden, and I don't have faith in this season for the Commanders, which is the kind of move that I think is, you know, you'd have to be a team that's closer to it. But here's the thing. I think, you know, no one had this story written. Nobody had this idea, you know, that this team could actually be just a few pieces away from being really good. And I think I've said on your program before, the thing about the Browns situation is that they've drafted really well. And so it was always kind of a situation where if they can get this quarterback situation working, then it would actually be a really good place to be. Well, it turns out, of all things, you know, this guy who has been cast off and written off and basically said, you know, he's just a bad guy. We're not going to, there's no future with him. It actually turns out he still can play quarterback. And not just that, I think that you actually, you know, had, this was almost an exorcism. You know, I know that you've beaten the Steelers before on Thursday nights. Thursday's very good for the Browns, historically on betting. And that's something that I'm certainly aware of. But it's also something that I think in this context, you are exercising some demons here. You know, this is you basically reasserting yourself.
12: Oh, hitting the field goal. I mean, didn't give us a 10% chance of hitting that field goal, but we did. So it was good. So this leads me to the biggest question of all, since we're talking about betting. What's the over under on date for the collapse of the Iranian regime?
18: That is a loaded question. I think that how much do you think that the midterms will factor into what Donald Trump does next? Because I think that is actually what helps determine what that over under looks like. If these midterms go badly, and look, you know, Hugh, I know that you have different people on who have different perspectives on how pessimistic they are. But from my perspective, the president is not going to respond to a negative midterm outcome by pulling back on the
12: Iran. I agree. I think who could think he would react that way?
18: Yeah,
12: it's irrational.
18: He's totally out of character. So yeah. I think that the truth is, because I think these midterms are going to go badly, I actually think that the regime could be in very real trouble. I think that this is a situation where he might respond to this, you know, by truly doubling down, saying, "Hey, we should have done this beforehand." You know, maybe some of you said that timing wise, it would have been too risky to do too close to the election, but. You know, we all know that he's been teasing this stuff for a long time, and ultimately when he has been teasing things like this, he likes to deliver on it. And I think that in the context post election, he's very likely to do that. Now, that would be a very different, you know, reaction than I think some of the people, even in his own party, would necessarily want him to try to do. But I think that it's where his head is. And every indication that he has said publicly seems to bolster that.
12: Okay, now, Ben, there is a particular perspective I got, which is the presidential library perspective, which is all presidents begin to think about their presidential library just about now, and they're wondering about the main exhibit. I've not been to W's in Dallas. It's my wife's favorite. She cries because it's 9/11, opens it up. Mm-hmm. Nixon's got China. JFK's got Ichabod and Berliner, and unfortunately, Obama's got nothing except an ugly building because he didn't get anything done. But if Trump wants a big exhibit, it's the freedom for Iran, right? That's what it would be.
18: I think the Iran would be part of an overall exhibit about America's standing restored within the world, and I think that includes everything. Basically, it includes Venezuela. You know, it includes, you know, the basically undoing so much when it came to a porous border, et cetera. Like the immigration stuff, that's going to be further in. But that opening exhibit is about made America strong again, made America great.
12: NATO, Greenland, do they fit in there?
18: Greenland, absolutely. I mean, all of those things fall in this. And I think that the Iran portion of it is there as well. Look, the spin, we can already see the spin happening. You know, and you're well aware of this. When the perspectives are, this is going to be about Iran. And then I think the more broader perspective is, this is about affordability within this economy, which is connected to Iran and connected to gas prices particularly. And then there's another sort of subsidiary one, which has percolated up, I think, in the last month or so, which is, this is about the president going too hard on the immigration issue. And that's the one that I think is the most foolish and the most short-sighted in terms of the way that it accepts a media narrative that I just don't believe is true, that basically says, you know, when people voted for the president, they weren't actually expecting him to do what he promised. I think that they absolutely were. And I think that, you know, perhaps some people who were in different Hispanic communities across the country were not expecting that to happen, or, you know, have fallen away in terms of their, you know, but a lot of those same people are the people who came out and voted for a Republican for the first time when it came to 2024. And I think that that is a cohort that Republican candidates can't necessarily count on, especially to be there in a midterm. So look, this is a situation where I think a lot of people are going to have different spins on this, and you have to be ready for pushing back against a lot of different narratives the media is going to try to run with, which one way or another are going to be designed to serve the interests of Democrats.
19: I'm going to talk with Ben during the break about the House and the Senate with some granularity, but we got 30 seconds, Ben. Has the United States won the battle for the Strait of Hormuz?
18: From my perspective, it absolutely has. But I also think that that's something that, you know, unfortunately is coming late enough in the game that a lot of Americans are not going to see the ramifications of it in time for it to affect the way that they view things on Election Day. And that's going to leave a lot of Republicans short.
19: Okay. I'm going to be right back with Ben during the break. You have to listen to the Big Weekend Pod to catch that. But don't go anywhere, America. Rich Goldberg, after the break, to talk to us about the Battle of the Hormuz Strait as well. Stay tuned. Ben will be talking with me on his House and Senate predictions right after this.
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5: In Kaufman County, westbound 20 near Hiram Road, there's an accident block in the right lane causing a 30-minute delay from the Van Zandt-Kaufman County line. And then in Fort Worth on northbound East Loop 820 near Sun Valley, an accident closes two right lanes. There's a 5-minute delay from 20. Now I'm Junior Caruso with your DFW traffic.
6: There is a flash flood warning extended for the Trinity River in Dallas County for tonight, and a flash flood watch in effect for the area until 7 p.m. Tonight, more thunderstorms, mostly cloudy, a low around 69. Tomorrow, thunderstorms, cloudy, a high of 78. On Sunday, 40% chance of storms, a high of 82 with some gusty winds up to 20 miles an hour. Plenty of sunshine on Monday, a high of 82. 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
9: Welcome back, America. As promised, I'm joined now by Senior Advisor to the Foundation for the Defense of Democracies, Rich Goldberg. Rich has been everywhere since the war with Iran began, and he's been right wherever he's gone, and he's not being overt about taking a victory lap, but he should be. He ought to be running around every stadium track saying, I told you so, I told you so. Rich, what will this week be remembered for in terms of legacy media waking up to something?
10: This is the week that people realize we have won the Battle of Hormuz. The President, Secretary of Energy Chris Wright, Secretary of the Interior and Chairman of the Energy Dominance Council Doug Burgum, other senior members of the administration have been saying over and over again in media, on TV, hey, we got 15 million barrels out last night. Hey, we have another 12 out. Hey, we had an 18 million barrel night last night. And you had all these analysts and subscription services and street notes in Wall Street saying, we don't see it. That's not there. Our service told us that we only had 5 or 6 million barrels come out. And, you know, to break through the noise, you go right to the sources and you say, where are you getting these numbers? And they will tell you if you ask. And they said, we're getting it from the U.S. Navy, from Central Command. There's a lieutenant or a commander sitting there taking notes from every ship captain who is signing up for an escort mission, telling the United States military, I want to come through tonight. Tell me how to do it. Here's how much oil I have. Here's how much gas I have. And they send it up the chain all the way until the president knows exactly how much comes out every night. Well, finally, they've had to go back and say, what are we missing here? How are we not analyzing this? It's obviously a covert operation that the military is running of how they're actually getting the oil out. And finally, these subscription services have started to update their processes. They're seeing the loadings. They're seeing the oil move. They're all acknowledging, and the press is now acknowledging, that the tide has turned. Iran does not control the Strait of Hormuz. When the president declared and everybody yelled, oh, it's not true, it's terrible, what is he saying? When the president said, we control the Strait of Hormuz, that has been confirmed this week. We control the Strait of Hormuz, not Iran.
9: At the time we talk, oil is at $91.21. That's West Texas crude, $91 and change. Do you expect it to continue to go down absent an attempt by Iran, and we'll come to this, to try their version of the Battle of the Bulge?
10: I think as you see Saudi come back on, having moved as fast as possible to repair the east-west Saudi pipeline, if you continue to see loadings into the Red Sea, if you continue to see shipping going through the Bab el-Mandeb and the Suez Canal without the Houthis successful in interfering with that, and for now the president through diplomacy has handled that to keep their attention only on the Saudis. And if the pipeline infrastructure continues to go up to maximum capacity and we continue doing what we're doing in the Strait of Hormuz, yes, I would expect a downward pressure on the prices. And of course, the president himself continues to have the bully pulpit. And so when he says, I expect something to change dramatically, I expect this to come to an end because they can't hold out much longer. They're just waiting for the midterm election. Somebody in Tehran, I mean, understand this. Somebody in Tehran has convinced themselves that if Democrats take control of the Congress, that will cripple the president. He can't conduct the war anymore. He's going to have to sue for peace. And so even though they can't pay people and they're running out of money, and they might be out of money in the next few days, according to Scott Bessent, the Treasury Secretary, they're pleading with everybody, just hold on. Don't get paid for a few more weeks. The election is coming and Trump will be destroyed and we will win. And I think what President Trump is acknowledging is saying, you're going to wake up that morning after the election day in America, and you're going to realize I'm still the president. I still control foreign policy. I still control the military. You still have no money, and I'm going to continue making it worse. And oh, by the way, the election's behind us, and I have a lot of other options. So I think the market has to hedge that oil prices will come down after the election because the Iranians cannot hold out much longer.
9: Now, Rich Goldberg, Senator Tom Cotton sent a letter, famous letter, to the Iranian government when the JCPOA was on the table, saying, this is how our government works, so don't put a lot of stock in the JCPOA. Do they not have any idea about the foreign affairs power of the president? Have they talked themselves into the idea that he can't do things that he wants to do because they're D's in the majority leader in the speaker's name?
10: I think that there are people in and around the Democratic Party, there are people who have served in government before. Let's name names. Somebody like a Rob Malley, right? He was Joe Biden's special envoy for Iran. We know he talks to the Iranians. He's been friendly with Iranian leaders like Javad Zarif and others for a long, long time. They all send messages. They have other people in the ecosystem like Atrita Parsi who talks to the Iranians. And so, yeah, they're all in a meeting with Democrats and strategists and saying, okay, we're going to cut off appropriations. We're going to have amendments. You know, we're going to have oversight hearings. We're going to put the pressure on. You saw Senate Democrats unveiling, you know, very publicly. They intend to, you know, make moves to try to cripple the president. They're going to try anything they can in the appropriations process. It's like 20 years ago with Nancy Pelosi during the Bush administration in Iraq. They have dreams of doing all these things as if there's a comparison between what's going on right now and what was going on in Iraq 20 years ago on the ground with the bloodshed and the losses every day. I mean, it's just amazing that they can even think in their brains there's anything like this going on. But the Iranians read our press, because the press covers what the Senate Democrats say. And then they hear from the Trita Parsis, the Rob Malleys, the other people saying, oh, this could work. This could work. You'll see. Just hold on. You know, this could happen. And so it reinforces their thinking here. And so I think that's why the president and Secretary Marco Rubio have gone very public and saying, we know you're thinking this. You should be, you know, get it out of your head. It's not going to matter. We have the cards and we'll be here two more years no matter what.
9: I wish they would say, just read the Foundation for the Defense of Democracies. Read Goldberg and Cliff May and read Dubowitz and read Mark Montgomery and read Benham, and then you'll know what's really going on.
10: Or just watch Hugh Hewitt. How about just watch Hugh Hewitt?
9: Long enough. I have to go to politics as well. Here, I got 2 minutes left. I have one fear, Rich. Tell me what you think about this, which is the Battle of the Bulge. They're desperate. They got nothing left, but they've got a couple of hundred missiles that they can pop off at once, and they throw everything they can in an attempt to shock the system. They might even attack Israel. How do you rate the probability of a Battle of the Bulge scenario from Iran?
10: Yeah, I think to sum this up, the Iranians know that if they attack directly the energy infrastructure of the Arab Gulf, they will get hit back. If they attack Israel directly, they will get hit back. So they have not done that. They have tried to get Iraqi militias. They tried to get the Houthis. And when they use their missiles, they attack U.S. military bases, and the president wants to keep the status quo for the time being in place. That means they only have a couple options. It's either through perhaps the invisible hand of the U.S. and Israel covertly helping the people foment something on the ground that could be already bubbling up. It could be just financial collapse. It could be capitulation on our terms. Or you're right. You go off like, Thelma and Louise off the cliff in a blaze of glory, knowing that it's all going to come back on you. In any of those circumstances, those are bad options for the regime, because it's going to end poorly in each of those cases for the regime.
9: Poorly enough, 30 seconds, Rich, that the regime might collapse before the end of the year.
10: I would rate that with a non-existent percentage, above 25%. I would hope 50%. But financially speaking, I really, I don't have the intelligence. I can't see how much money they have. I really can't understand how they could last to the end of the year having no money.
9: I agree with Rich Goldberg. Everyone should be following Rich on X, Rich_Goldberg. Go to the Foundation for the Defense of Democracy. Follow all of their people. They've been right for 8 months on everything. Nobody else has. So start reading the people who are right, like Rich Goldberg. Rich, thank you. Have a good weekend. I'll be right back, America.
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6: Good afternoon. Cloudy skies, 80 degrees. I'm Nikki Whaley. The president is brushing off threats from Democrats over a new impeachment push. Chris Caraggio reports.
11: Trump was asked by reporters outside the White House Friday about Democrats warning they'll initiate impeachment proceedings if they regain power after the midterms. The president said that after two impeachment attempts, he's getting good at it, adding that it would be a fake impeachment. Trump went on to say, "With me, they like to do it." And warned about Democrats regaining control, arguing that he's made a lot of progress. Trump spoke before leaving for Alabama, where he's holding a campaign rally event.
6: Progressive lawmakers are looking to crack down on flock cameras. Matt Mattinson has this story.
12: Senators Bernie Sanders, Alexandria Ocasio-Cortez, and Jeff Merkley unveiled legislation to ban federal agencies from using automatic license plate readers. The Ban Flock Act would also pause federal grant funding to state and local governments with contracts with companies like Flock. It also allows Americans to sue the federal government for using the readers.
6: The monthly jobs report came in far weaker than expected. The Labor Department reported 29,000 jobs were created in September, which is a large drop from August's downwardly revised figure. Meanwhile, the unemployment rate edged up slightly to 4.2%. Now you know what's going on. I'm Nikki Whaley on 660 AM The Answer.
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5: In Kaufman County, westbound 20 near Hiram Road, there's an accident block in the right lane causing a 30-minute delay from the Van Zandt-Kaufman County line. And then in Fort Worth on northbound East Loop 820 near Sun Valley, an accident closes two right lanes. There's a 5-minute delay from 20. Now I'm Junior Caruso with your DFW traffic.
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9: Welcome back, America. I'm Hugh Hewitt, joined by Jonathan Williams. Jonathan is the president and chief economist at the American Legislative Exchange Council, great sponsor of my program, ALEC, ALEC.org/Hugh. Jonathan, probably the state in which I have the greatest share of audience is California, because we go from Eureka to San Diego, every major market. They have to vote on Prop 40. So this is an opportunity for you to tell them why they should not vote on Prop 40. Explain what that is to people and why it's such a nightmare.
18: Well, I mean, just from a policy perspective, Hugh, I mean, this is one of the most most cell phone goals in the history of state policy if it passes in California. It's the one-time wealth tax right on billionaires, and I guess it's supposedly one time. We'll see if revenue needs, according to the governing class in Sacramento, are too great. I imagine they might come back for another bite at the apple in future years. But there's a lot of concerns that, you know, this is going to drive away even more residents from California. And they're not even just concerns that are hypothetical. I mean, we've already seen many billionaires decide to pick up and leave the state because, as you know, Hugh, this proposition, if passed by California voters this fall, is retroactive to those residents of the state as of January 1st. Now, it tells you something, Hugh, that if even Gavin Newsom opposes this proposal, is something that's dangerous for the state of California. That should send shivers down the spine of every taxpayer, because obviously it directly impacts the billionaires, but it's going to have a huge adverse impact on California's success in the years ahead.
9: Jonathan, what do people not understand about capital being mobile? It can move. It does move. It doesn't like to be taxed. It will leave the state. How hard is that for Democrats or proponents of this tax to get? It's not like high science.
18: Well, as President Reagan would always say, it's not that they're ignorant, it's just that they know so much that isn't so. But, you know, one of the great speakers over the years, the late, great Jack Kemp, you know, always talked about states and the way you raise revenue, whether it's states or federal or local unit of government. You don't raise more revenue over the long term by raising rates and things like these propositions. You raise revenue by increasing the amount of taxpayers in your state. And that is obviously the thing that California has lost so much of in recent years, because they keep making these unforced errors on tax policy. And this would be a nail in the coffin, I think, for the future of California if it does indeed pass this fall.
9: You have other states listed in my notes, Jonathan. Hawaii, Maine, Massachusetts, New York, and Washington that are considering a new bracket for millionaires. I'm in Maine right now. I was talking last night with someone who will not move here because of the tax structure of Maine. Don't Democrats understand that they're never going to get out of the bottom of the rich states, poor states rankings if they keep doing stuff like this?
18: Well, and it's just a travesty what they've done to some of these just incredibly beautiful states. As you know, Hugh, I lived in Maine for a while earlier on in my life, and just such an amazing place. And to see the progressives now look to really tax those that really have made Maine great for so many years, and places even like Hawaii. But, you know, another one that's very concerning, Hugh, is what is being proposed right now in Colorado as well. That would nearly double the state's income tax and take it from a flat income tax. It has been such a great thing for Colorado over the years, to a progressive income tax, and take that bracket up to over 8%, which, you know, that would put Colorado in with the likes of those states that you just mentioned. It'd be, you know, California of the Rocky Mountain West. The only problem for Colorado is it's sitting right on the doorstep of Wyoming, a no income tax state in the Four Corners region. It has Arizona at a 2.5% flat tax, and it's got Utah, the number one state in America for all 19 years in rich states, poor states. So to talk about a really unforced economic error for Colorado would be to eliminate the flat tax and go to a progressive income tax as well.
9: But Jonathan Williams, not all news is bad news. North Carolina has a measure to cap the state's income tax at 3.5%. Does it look good? Have you seen polling on this?
18: You know, I haven't seen polling recently on it, Hugh, but I mean, as you know this North Carolina story well, it has been one of the great success stories in the last decade with tax cuts. And it's been something that they have a current cap in the Constitution, and this would lower that cap to 3.5%. You know, they realize what's happening all around them. South Carolina, as we've talked about on the show, passed a monumental tax reform this year and have a pathway to get to zero on the income tax. And, you know, the politics are going to be interesting in North Carolina this fall. But I think the conservatives there that are looking to pass this measure are thinking ahead to say, we want to preserve this advantage that we've created based on the great tax reform of the last decade in North Carolina.
9: You know, Jonathan, before the election, we have to do an extended segment or two on every ballot measure of consequence in the states. I know you follow them all over at ALEC. Let's just let the national audience know about them. In the meantime, get Rich States, Poor States. It's free. RichStatesPoorStates.com. Find out where yours is. And roll into ALEC, ALEC.org/you. If you're a state legislator adjacent to them or just concerned about the future of your state, it's the best publication and organization out there. ALEC.org/you. Stay tuned.
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5: In Arlington, eastbound 30th Fielder, an accident blocks the right lane. There's a 5-minute delay from East Chase Parkway. And in Kaufman County, westbound 20 approaching Hiram, there's an accident block in the right lane, causing a 30-minute delay from the Van Zandt-Kaufman County line. I'm Junior Caruso with your DFW traffic.
6: Flash flood watch in effect until 7 p.m. And a flash flood warning's been extended for the Trinity River in Dallas County for around that time. More thunderstorms tonight, mostly cloudy, a low around 69. Tomorrow, more thunderstorms, cloudy, a high of 78. 40% chance of storms on Sunday, a high of 82 with some gusty winds. Plenty of sunshine on Monday, sunny skies, a high of 82 degrees. More of the Hugh Hewitt Show coming up in a moment on 660 AM The Answer.
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9: Welcome back, America. I don't know what you've got planned for this weekend. 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
23: 27-24. Rest up,
24: Coach, I was
23: looking at that thought, hey, Coach, why the hell am I looking at that? That's all that matters.
9: That is Coach Todd Monken of the Cleveland Browns last night. I went to a John Andrzejczyk concert, went down. He's not all the way down east, but it took a while to get to John's concert. But then we drove fast. Got back in time for a quarter and a half of the Browns that made my heart palpitate, but Schmidt came through with a 56-yard field goal with 10 seconds to go. And we own the Pittsburgh Steelers on Thursday night. Don't ask me why. 5 times in a row, Thursday night game. It was a good thing. And then we got the Guardians tomorrow. The Guardians tomorrow playing the first game against the Whiteside. They're starting a reliever. Scott Bertram and I, he's Radio Free Hillsdale. He's a White Sox fan, so we're being cordial to each other, but we're nervous. Let me play for you Troy Jackson, Maine's offering to the political gods that they have to make a sacrificial candidate once every cycle from somewhere. Turns out it's Troy Jackson for the Democrats, cut number 1.
25: I think that
2: having oversight over agencies, having, you know, being able to vet candidates, being able to vet Supreme Court justices, judges, things like that. I mean, I don't feel that that's happening now. Mm-hmm. And I do think that that's a big part of Congress's role or a legislative role. You know, it's not supposed to be a dictatorship, and that's what we, in my opinion, have right now. So
9: the key thing is, if you're not watching, that's with Jonathan Harwood. And John Harwood nods when Troy Jackson says we're in a dictatorship. All right, it's hard to get dumber than that. Troy Jackson said some remarkably dumb things. But can we hear it again? Because it's just, it's hard to get dumber than we are in a dictatorship. Cut number one.
2: I think that having oversight over agencies, having, you know, being able to vet candidates, being able to vet Supreme Court justices, judges, things like that. I mean, I don't feel that that's happening now. Mm-hmm. And I do think that that's a big part of Congress's role or a legislative role. You know, it's not supposed to be a dictatorship, and that's what we, in my opinion, have right now.
9: The last Supreme Court justice to go up with Justice Ketanji Brown Jackson, Democrat. So is he saying she was not vetted and that would explain her rulings? Or is he saying, well, he's saying nothing. He doesn't have any idea what he's talking about. He is never going to win the spelling bee. He's caught up in a corruption scandal now because he directed a $200,000 contract, it is alleged, to his son's lobbying firm. I don't think it's going to be close in Maine. I feel good about the way Texas is going. And listen to me, I'm on in Houston, San Antonio, Dallas, McAllen, you name it. I'm on in Texas, Beaumont. Here's the deal. John Cornyn's a friend of mine. He's a great American. I really want him to get back, sent back. Former Texas Supreme Court Justice. Love the guy. Friend of the program. And I thought he should have won the nomination. He didn't. I'd vote for Ken Paxton in 5 seconds. You just got to remember, the Senate operates as a body. And it's a party system, and we got to have 51, 52, or 53 for any future nominations that have to be considered. Let's also check in on Abdul El-Sayed at The Ringer. That's a higher learning podcast with Van Lathan, cut number 9.
3: With that. I'd agree with that 100%. Look, and I would argue that our, like, let's separate. And you asked me about, you call yourself a capitalist.
8: Certainly.
3: I gave you the definition of capitalism. I would just argue that America has never actually had a pure form of capitalism. We had closer to purity, but even then, when I talked about the 50s and 60s, mm-hmm. that was the exclusion of black folk, you know, by way of Jim Crow and segregation and all the redlining, right. everything. Mm-hmm. So, you know, if you're black in America, you've never actually had access to real capitalism. You had your labor extracted from you via, like, the most fundamentally unethical, immoral act of placing somebody in slavery. Mm-hmm. Mm-hmm. And then we've excluded black folk in different ways. We still exclude black folk in different ways from full participation in capitalism via access to capital, via access to good schools, via access to health care, via access to all these things.
9: You know, this is just nonsense served on a platter of pandering, pandering, pandering, pandering. Does it work? I don't think it works. He has a huge problem with the black vote in Detroit. It all went to Haley Stevens. They don't trust him. There's a historic tension between the Arab American and Black American communities in Detroit, and I don't think he's going to overcome it by talking about you've never had access to capitalism. Meanwhile, Mike Rogers has a new ad out, cut number 10.
10: I'm a Persian American. My family escaped oppression in Iran to find freedom in America. Abdul El-Sayed is a real threat to our national security and our values. Abdul raises money from

0: about the elections this week because we've won the Battle of Hormuz. But let's find out what Tarzana Joe has to rhyme about when we come back to the Hugh Hewitt Show.
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4: Ronald Reagan understood that freedom sometimes requires more than quiet diplomacy. It requires moral clarity. On June 12, 1987, standing before the Brandenburg Gate in a divided Berlin, Reagan issued a direct challenge to Soviet leader Mikhail Gorbachev. "Mr. Gorbachev, tear down this wall." The Berlin Wall was more than concrete and barbed wire. It represented a system that restricted movement, divided families, and denied millions the freedoms Americans often take for granted. Reagan refused to treat that division as permanent. He understood that free nations must be willing to identify the difference between liberty and oppression, and have the courage to say so. 2 years later, the Berlin Wall fell. Freedom survives when people refuse to accept tyranny as inevitable. So when freedom is challenged today, will we have the courage to defend it with the same clarity?
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0: Welcome back, America. Time for the Poet Laureate of the Hugh Hewitt Show, Tarzana Joe. Hello, Joe. Oh.
8: Hello, you.
0: Dapper Joe.
8: Thank you. Trying my best. Look good on the radio. There was some ugly and sad news this week, but there was also some wonderful news. It was kind of a milestone week in space travel as SpaceX launched three separate rockets on the same day. And I could see one of them that blasted off from Vandenberg from my front porch. And I know this has happened before with SpaceX boosters, but this is the first time I've seen it live. I saw the Falcon booster land. The world is new and brave. I have to think that old Von Braun is singing in his grave. It settled on its landing pad, tall and straight it stood, just the way those films he made with Disney said it would. And Goddard must be smiling, having seen the exegesis, dismantling the New York Times for slandering his thesis. Their sneering editorial, a stain they can't erase, smugly claimed that rocketry would never work in space. Huh. So we ignored his insights, just like he never said them. But in Russia and in Germany, you can bet they read them. I ought to mention Korolev, as part of this discussion. If

0: Stalin hadn't purged him, we might all be speaking Russian. Exiled to Kolyma, a place that sounds so foreign, reprieved to put in orbit both the Sputnik and Gagarin. So look into the heavens, so alluring and so vast. The promise of the future was imagined in the past. Tomorrow may be brighter than the skeptics make it seem. The world is full of wonder, and we're still allowed to dream. That's Take Flight by Tarzana Joe.
1: A beautiful poem, Joe. And if you are an enthusiast,
0: a little history lesson,
1: flight, you will go and get that at tarzanajoe.com. I'm sure you do underwater sea exploration, overland endurance exploration, mountain climbing, but space is your...
0: Wherever you go,
1: it's your sweet spot.
0: Ride a bicycle, I'll be there for you with a ride.
1: If you need a poem, you write Tarzana Joe at tarzanajoe.com. There's a button there that says, I need a poem. How is the new website working out, Joe?
0: It works brilliantly. You could look up any poem. If you remember, oh, he wrote a poem about space travel 5 years ago. I want to see that one, too. You just put in space travel. You find the poem. It's great.
1: Oh, tarzanajoe.com. If you need a poem for a wedding, for an anniversary, a retirement, a coming or a going, the arrival of a baby, whatever. It might even be a eulogy. Tarzana Joe will work with you. His rates are reasonable. Write him at Tarzana Joe at Reagan. No, that's old. Just go to the website, tarzanajoe.com, and hit I need a poem. That's the better way, right, Joe?
0: That's the best way.
1: That's the only way. tarzanajoe.com. Thank you, Joe. Don't go anywhere,
0: thank
1: America.
0: You.
1: Dr. Larry Arn is back after being missing in action for a few weeks. He's back. Don't go anywhere.
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2: With SRN News, I'm Keith Peters in Washington. The Pentagon is prioritizing anti-drone technology development. Matt Mattinson reports.
3: That's according to a new memo from Secretary of War Pete Hegseth. It instructs the Department of War to treat delays in the employment of counter-unmanned aircraft systems as an operational risk. This as drones have been deployed in conflicts across the world, notably in Ukraine, as the country blocks Russia's forces using unmanned systems. They're also used at the U.S. southern border as the Department of Homeland Security works to counter smuggling operations from cartels. I'm Matt Mattinson.
2: A good day on Wall Street as the Dow was up by 250 points today. The Nasdaq rose 390, with the S&P 500 index advancing by 56 points. Oil was near $91 a barrel. This is SRN News.
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4: Good afternoon, overcast, 80 degrees, I'm Nikki Whaley. The Metroplex has been preparing for several days of flooding, and while there's been sporadic problems up and down I-35 corridor, Governor Abbott says it's not been as bad as predicted, and he's not issuing a disaster declaration. DFW Airport recorded more than 260 cancellations and about 900 delays. I-35 was closed in Denton due to high water, but the state fair is still drawing high crowds. There tends to be rain whenever the fair is here. Texas is dominating a newly released list of apartment rental sales. The state's four biggest cities saw the largest annual drops. Renting a one-bedroom apartment in Dallas is 10% cheaper than last year. That's according to the real estate website Zumper, which credited a spike in new apartment complex construction. Vice President Vance says it's really obvious that Republican Senator Ted Cruz is planning to launch a bid for the White House in 2028. Speaking to NBC News, Vance says Cruz's efforts to engineer a clash don't bother him, and he says he's not planning a run yet, and rather says, "I'm just trying to help elect Republicans." Cruz, who's not up for re-election in the Senate this year, has been raising money and campaigning for midterm candidates not only in Texas, but in states like Iowa and South Carolina. Now you know what's going on. I'm Nikki Whaley on 660 AM, The Answer.
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5: In Arlington, eastbound 30th Fielder, an accident blocks the right lane. There's a five-minute delay from East Chase Parkway. And in Kaufman County, westbound 20 approaching Hiram, there's an accident block in the right lane, causing a 30-minute delay from the Van Zandt-Kaufman County line. I'm Junior Caruso with your DFW traffic.
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0: hour and evening, Grace America. I'm Hugh Hewitt. That music means it's the last broadcast hour of the week, and that means it's the Hillsdale Dialogue. Time for Dr. Larry Arndt, president of Hillsdale College, to be back. I don't know if the leaves are turning in Hillsdale yet. It's October, Dr. Arndt. Are we having a good fall? Is it a good start? Are you winning football games at Hillsdale?
1: We're 3-1, and we lost to a top 10 team on the last play of the game when they blocked a field goal. So we're pretty good, I think.
0: And that have team, you got one of those big offensive linemen that you send to the NFL every 4 or 5 years?
1: We've got several of them. And, we have a new coach. Well, this is his third year, and he's a really great guy. He's a Hillsdale graduate. He was an offensive lineman, which we all know scored the highest on the NFL intelligence. They give them all. We offensive linemen are smart, and it's just that I was not very good, so I'm not that smart either. But he's a brilliant guy, and we're sort of creative, and we're faster. And the football team has the same academic standards as the rest of the college. So I'm proud of all that.
0: Well, I wish the Chargers well. They're a very good program up there, as is their athletic department, their cross-country team. A Hillsdale cross-country runner, your friend and mine, Jack Butler, became sort of a star of stage and screen this week when he made a video. He wrote a piece on cross-country for the Journal, but he made a video about not having eaten sugar since he was 14, but he had to eat his wedding cake. That's a little odd, don't you think?
1: Well, I hope he had a good honeymoon despite his unpreparedness.
0: I mean, no sugar.
1: Our women's pistol team just won the national championship. And two of our shotgun shooters, a girl and a boy, just made the U.S. national team, which means they're poised to compete to get on the Olympic team.
0: Once you're that good at shooting, do you even have to recruit, or do the shooters find you?
1: Well, they find us. We have a really, it's a very odd thing. A man left us a farm in Minnesota. We never met the man, and this is 20 years ago. And we sold the farm for $1.4 million, which is too much to give back and not enough to do it. And it was for shooting sports, and we didn't have any. And so we started working away at the fringes. I don't believe in spending money till you get it. But a lot of people have been very generous with us, and we have a world-class facility now. I'm not exaggerating. The International Paralympic Indoor Shooting is going to be at Hillsdale College next year. And the U.S. Olympic teams use us as a home. We're their official home. So it's just gotten completely out of hand. And
0: one more question in that regard. My brother-in-law, before he got old, used to teach people how to do the biathlon, where you would ski and lie down and shoot. Does Hillsdale do the biathlon? Because you get enough snow.
1: No, we don't get enough snow. We're in the tropics of the upper Midwest. And I'm tempted by the idea this year. Apparently you can do this for like $100,000, which is a lot of money. But I'm tempted by the idea of getting a used cooler and building a skating rink in the front campus so we can skate in the winter.
0: Oh, that would be. Well, you should do that.
1: It would be fun.
0: Yeah, somebody out there, send Dr. Arndt $100,000 and tell him to build a skating rink so that they can have a Christmas tree on it.
1: Huh? Yeah, we have
0: Dr. Arndt, I got to ask you about two things unrelated. First of all, the last 2 weeks we've had Professor Stephen Smith talking about his video course on the Iliad. He is a 5-star guest teacher, lecturer, expert on the Iliad. Has that course gone through the roof, or do they all go through the roof?
1: They all do. That's a particularly good one. The Odyssey by Ben Whalen in that same department, the English department. There's a bunch of show ponies in the English department. They're just awesome teachers. And it's last year, there were 50 seniors in our graduating class who were English majors, and that was the most. So there's an English, they're very hard graders too. That's another thing. You're not likely to get a really high grade point average, or you're likely to get a lower one if you major in English, but the kids flock to it because they're inspiring. And you're right about Steve is a dean, right? I mean, he's a big wheel around here. And he's just an awesome colleague. You know,
0: I spoke with him about the advantages of having a big lecture hall so that he could share the Iliad with a lot of people versus he does small classes. Where does the president of the college come down on big lecture hall classes for great professors teaching topics that a lot of people want to listen to?
1: Yeah, you beat me up about that once before. It is a good idea. The only one who does that right now is I. I teach two lectures a term to the seniors in what we call our capstone course, which we're getting ready to change and make more hard. But at places where they do that, it means that you have small seminars with teaching assistants, and we don't have those here. We grade our own papers, and we have our own office hours. All of us, Steve Smith grades papers, just like everybody else here. And he has office hours for the students. So that's a good thing to do. Now, I've thought about it a lot, though. And who knows, I might found some kind of faculty lecture series where the best of them, because some of them are, very popular and tremendous lecturers. Steve doesn't really lecture in his classes. He's just a really good talker. Classes at Hillsdale, the average size is 20 or a little under, I think. And what's a class like? Well, first of all, there's just us in the room, right? And that means the professor ends up talking the most, but the students talk a lot. And some people are like me, I start out by asking questions. And I think the way Steve does it, I've been in a couple of his classes, and I think the way he does it is he starts out by saying a few things and then reading a passage from a book. That's another complicated thing about teaching literature. Like if you're teaching history, you can pick the great documents from history, and you can publish a reader. Our Constitution reader and our history readers are such things, and they're very good. You can get them from the college. And we go through those and we talk about the documents and the events that produce them. So you've got the original source in front of you and you can make it a manageable scope. If you're teaching literature, any books that are worth reading over time, which are the only ones we read, they're a whole, they're an integrity. And so doing excerpts from them does violence to them. And so we struggle with that a lot, because it's part of a larger problem, which has to do with the amount of things there are to know and human capacity or incapacity. We can't know everything, and we learn one thing at a time. And so education is it's an alternation between depth and surveying to get some sense of larger.
0: Well, the argument for your senior lecturer class, your esteemed lecturer class, is simply that to taste is to be addicted. And if you add Stephen Smith to two lectures on the Iliad, the student body will read it. If you did two lectures on Churchill, they will dive into My Young Life. Wilfred McClay talk about settling the West, they'll go read the whole thing. It's about addicting them.
1: So you went to Harvard, and my son-in-law, Mr. O'Toole, who's been on this program and got his PhD in Plato at the University of Texas, studied with a very well-known man, I know him well, named Tom Pangle. And apparently he is a tremendous lecturer. And undergraduates hardly ever get to talk to him, as Dan described it to me. But they get to sit 80 or 100 or more in a classroom and hear him lecture. Apparently he does it for precisely 60 minutes every time. And they're riveting and great. And it's only the graduate students who get close personal attention from him. And that's common in bigger universities. Here, everybody knows everybody. And see, the core curriculum, right? It's half the curriculum. And that means everybody gets a taste of everything. I learned just this week, by the way, we have a lot of kids go to MIT and major in and get a PhD in physics there. And the chairman...
0: Of course they do.
1: Cosmic. And he's got a core course that in physics. Everybody has to take it. And apparently he starts the first class saying, I'm not going to turn you into a physicist if you're going to know what physics is after this is over. So there, you get your take.
0: They already know. I'll tell you, I'm not surprised you sent a lot of people to that horrific place at Porter Square. Don't go anywhere, America. I'll be right back with Dr. Arnn.
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3: This is a special notice to all U.S. taxpayers with back taxes to the IRS. 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
6: In Richland Hills, northbound East Loop 820 at Glenview, an accident has the main lanes blocked. Traffic gets through by using the exit ramp lanes. There's a 25-minute delay from Trinity Boulevard. And then in Dallas, westbound 30 at Haskell, a disabled vehicle blocks two left lanes. There's a 10-minute delay from Ferguson. I'm Junior Caruso with your DFW traffic.
7: There is a flash flood warning extended for the Trinity River in Dallas County for tonight, and a flash flood watch in effect for the area until 7 p.m. Tonight, more thunderstorms, mostly cloudy, a low around 69. Tomorrow, thunderstorms, cloudy, a high of 78. 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
0: Welcome back, America. I'm Hugh Hewitt. Dr. Arne is my guest. The Hillsdale Dialogue is underway. I want to finish up on MIT, Dr. Arne. John Sununu was on last week. He's running for Senate in New Hampshire. He went to MIT. His brother went to MIT. His father went to MIT. But no wonder New Hampshire is so wonderfully run, because if you just have engineers from MIT, they're going to run things well.
1: Yeah, Massey from Kentucky, who lost his seat and fights with Donald Trump, is a Republican. He went to MIT, and he met his wife at MIT, and they're both from a little town in Kentucky that nobody ever went to MIT from. They're pretty smart people.
0: MIT cares about scores. They're not much on sociability. They care about whether you know physics. Second thing I want to talk to you that is not current events. 2 weeks ago today, I was at the Blake Center, Hillsdale's Lantern in Connecticut, which is otherwise a forsaken land of liberal government and unfunded pension liabilities. And Alan and Leonore Crippen, the Reverend Right Reverend Alan Crippen, were fabulous hosts. And you've got a lot of supporters in the Nutmeg State. And the Blake Center is everything you told me it would be. It's a great, great outpost of reason.
1: Well, I think there's, it is the funniest thing in the world, that thing. Mr. Presley Blake, who's the founder of Friendly's Ice Cream, called me when he was 103 years old. He died at 105 and offered me that place. And I didn't really want it. And I went over there and looked at it. And, of course, there's a replica of Monticello that he built on it. He had sold that. And he wanted to give us the whole property and some money to take care of it, which he has done. And I thought, I looked it up. There's more than a million Imprimis readers within an hour's drive of that place. And so we have events there. And it's sort of coming into form now. Thank you for going out there. A lot of people go. It's fun. We have the idea of keeping knowledge alive on our campus through fierce activity and then radiating that everywhere in the country. And the Blake Center, as this program, is such a way. And that's what we do. And,
0: it's very well run. It had a wonderful crowd and a great group of Hillsdale supporters. I would recommend that they find and sign up for the Blake Center on Faith and Freedom's outreach. Now, Dr. Arne, I sent you a Wall Street Journal story on colleges that are slashing the cost of tuition and being transparent about tuition and no longer playing the rack rate discounted by the scholarship. In other words, the hocus pocus stuff. I still don't think they're going to be able to save their colleges because they're not addressing the root problem, which is a birth dearth and a collapse of quality. But what did you make of that article?
1: Well, I didn't read it, but I didn't get it, as far as I know. But I know a fair amount about that, of course. I'm in that business. But, we know from our auditors that colleges, liberal arts colleges, tend to charge all in about $50,000 for tuition alone, I think. Ours is cheaper than that. And they collect most of it, but somewhere between 30 and 60 or 70% of that comes from the government. And that's called what the government gives them for student aid. They count as student payments. So at Hillsdale College, we collect about the same amount from the kids, but we give enormous amounts of financial aid, and we have some money to support that. There have been two studies this summer that say that 423, one of them said, and 430, it's interesting that the two were rather close, private liberal arts colleges are going to go broke. Well, there are only 650 of them. So it's a mess, right? And things are changing, there are fewer kids going and see. We lose money on every kid, which alters our attitude to the kids, right? We don't have to keep them to survive.
0: Right.
1: And we're spending way more on them than they're paying. And, it's not easy to get into Hillsdale College. And so, you know, they come with a commitment to work. And, you know, we have the latitude with them of setting out to do a good job and make it work financially for everybody. I just had a kid who's a, I won't call him a favorite of mine because I don't talk that way about students, but I found out he was in financial trouble, and I called him in, gave him a big lecture, and helped him out. And we do that all the time because we're in the success business here. And what success is measured at is, do they grow in intellect and character and become fine people? That's what we're after, and we have the latitude to pursue that, partly because we don't take any money from the government, partly because we have enough money to go along so far.
0: Minutes of the break. And do you teach them financial literacy at Hillsdale?
1: Yeah, some. We have courses on that. But, you know, remember, like if you're a really smart person and you can come to Hillsdale College and study physics and chemistry and biology, and because the core is everything, right? Literature, history, economics, all that. You can figure out how to balance your checkbook. And, you know, everybody has to take a college-level serious mathematics course here. So lots of kids. We have a very thriving accounting department.
0: Well, those people will know what they're doing. But we'll come back with Dr. Ahn in a moment and move on to AI. Don't go anywhere, America. 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I should also add, however, when we come back next week to Churchill, we will be using this edition. Winston Churchill, their finest hour. We're getting to the Battle of Britain. We're getting to Can London Hold On? We're getting to the Wizard's War, the Sicker War. There's a lot coming up that you do not want to miss. If you have not yet gotten this, it's paperback, right? You can just go to Amazon, Volume 2 of the Memoirs for World War II. I like all six volumes. I think you'll find them fascinating. It's a work of genius. It's a work by a man who really understood what he was doing. But all I can tell you is, do give it a shot. Winston Churchill, their finest hour. I'm in the Relief Factor studio, and even in the Hillsdale Dialogue, I got to remind you, I took it in hour number one on Friday. Reminding you now, don't leave home without it. Got my 10K in this morning. Got another longer one scheduled for tomorrow morning. Weather's holding up as I wrap up here in the north and get ready for the Beltway. I want to get some miles in and enjoy the leaves as they turn, all that kind of stuff. That means a lot of Relief Factor. 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
7: Overcast, 80 degrees, I'm Nikki Whaley. A former student at Salina High School is under arrest for allegedly collecting kiddie porn. And the cops say that some of the images they found on the phone were taken inside the school's locker room. This comes about 1 year after a similar investigation in Salina. A former Moore Middle School teacher and coach was accused of recording students in a boys' locker room. A pedestrian has been hit and killed by a DART train. The collision happened on the tracks in Garland this morning. A spokesperson for DART says the victim attempted to cross the tracks ahead of the blue line and was struck. The streets and the trains have since been reopened. There's been an increase in illegal immigration attempts at the border with Mexico. It's being tracked by the Border Patrol.
13: For example, just a couple of days ago, we had 68 attempted crossings in the Laredo area. Luckily, our agents and our Texas law enforcement officers were there, and they were able to push them back. The uptick is there, and the support from the state of Texas continues to be appreciated.
7: That's Hector Garza with the National Border Patrol Council. The governor's office says that Operation Lone Star is still in effect, and they're tracking reports of a caravan that's moving up from Central America up through Mexico. Now you know what's going on. I'm Nikki Whaley on 660 AM The Answer.
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6: In Richland Hills, northbound East Loop 820 at Glenview, an accident has the main lanes blocked. Traffic gets through by using the exit ramp lanes. There's a 25-minute delay from Trinity Boulevard. And then in Dallas, westbound 30 at Haskell, a disabled vehicle blocks two left lanes. There's a 10-minute delay from Ferguson. I'm Junior Caruso with your DFW traffic.
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0: Welcome back, America. Hugh Hewitt, Dr. Arnn, President of Hillsdale College. Dr. Arnn, on Tuesday of this week, President Trump had a dozen to 15 of the world's biggest entrepreneurs in artificial, or as President Trump likes to call it, super intelligence, SI, AISI, to the White House to talk about the dangers it poses. A, I'd like to know whether you think it's dangerous. B, what does Hillsdale say about technology in the classroom? And C, if it was really dangerous, wouldn't its upside be more obvious to us? Like, wouldn't they have invented desalinization plants to make water purification cheaper, easier, and less energy intensive? Until I see breakthroughs on the upside, I don't worry about breakthroughs on the downside. What do you think?
1: Well, I actually think both things. I mean, first of all, I think the left has adopted the regulation of it as an attempt to control it and therefore control us, which they are very interested in doing. That's very dangerous, no question about it. I think that it's dangerous to us. Well, put it in the context of young people. You asked me what we are doing about it. We're going to increase the number significantly of in-person comprehensive exams, oral and written.
0: Huh.
1: And the reason is AI is a being that you can talk to, the first time we've been able to talk to a non-human being, and it knows, you know, roughly everything. And so what it will tend to do, as Google has tended to do already, is turn our knowledge into episodes and incidents and reduce the amount that we have to remember. And so what you have to do to get yourself educated is you have to learn the definitions of things, fundamental words. That takes years, by the way. You know, what is physics? What does that word mean, right? It's actually the Greek word for nature. How did it come to be modern physics? That takes years to learn things like that, and there's a huge number of them, right? And then the second thing you have to do is you have to integrate your knowledge of things so that you know how kinds of things are related to each other. That's why we have a core curriculum at Hillsdale College. We study the natural world and the human world and how they come together, ultimately, in the divine or comprehensive world. So you have to do that. And then another thing you have to do is you have to go deep into some subject so that you can understand what it is to have serious knowledge of something as opposed to working knowledge of something. Well, that's a big task. And so we don't want our students to turn their educations into a series of questions of AI and get immediate answers that are, by the way, pretty good. So we all face the challenge of not being crippled by AI. But if we're not crippled by it, it becomes a tool that we can use. And the, you know, if you read about the politics of AI that are going on right now, one reads that the two market leaders are in the course of putting out initial public offerings for very large amounts of money. And meanwhile, lots of people are inventing cheaper ways of doing it. And so that cuts their margins, right? And so they are apparently, Anthropic and ChatGPT, involved in the effort to regulate it, which will, it will limit their competition. Among the big competitors, I prefer Mr. Musk because he makes a bunch of stuff that's valuable up in space and down on the ground, and he's not in favor of bigger government. And so the point is, AI is something that's coming. I think it's going to have a very big effect. And I think that advantages will come to people, as they always have, and I predict always will, who develop their own understanding and become excellent users of AI and all the other tools for understanding that are out there. But to do that, you have to go through that suffering that I described that young people have to go through if they go to a good college, because they need to go through it whether they do or not. And everybody does, you know. I mean, why do we have millions of people taking online courses, right? They want to know. And you know, First Line of Aristotle's Metaphysics, I'm fond of pointing out. And that's the book, by the way, I'm fond of pointing out, that ends with the description of God. But the first line of that book is, the human being stretches himself out to know. We need to know things. Here's another point about that. Cicero, who's one of the inventors of memory techniques, thought that writing and reading would have a deleterious effect, you know, because papyrus comes in into paper, and that we had to cultivate our memory. So, yeah, it's a challenge that's been around for a long time. This is a big one.
0: What a balance. I'm glad I don't have to strike that balance. Don't go anywhere. I'll be right back with Dr. Arnn on the Hillsdale Dialogue. 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
22: In Dallas, westbound 20 at Haskell, a disabled vehicle closes two left lanes. There's close to a 20-minute delay from Ferguson. And then westbound 30 in Roy City, dealing with a disabled vehicle near Elm Street. Right lane's blocked. There's a 15-minute delay from FM 2642. I'm Junior Caruso with your DFW traffic.
7: Flash Flood Watch in effect until 7 p.m. And a flash flood warning's been extended for the Trinity River in Dallas County for around that time. More thunderstorms tonight, mostly cloudy, a low around 69. Tomorrow, more thunderstorms, cloudy, a high of 78. 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
0: Welcome back, America. I'm Hugh Hewitt with Dr. Larry Arn. Dr. Arn, at the beginning of this week, Alexander Stahel, a Swiss energy analyst, put out a fairly comprehensive study on early Monday morning Swiss time, so it's the middle of the night here, Sunday to Monday night, and it proved to the relative satisfaction of almost everyone that oil through the Strait of Hormuz had returned to pre-war flows from our Gulf allies, although Iran can't export a thing, and that in fact the Battle of the Hormuz is over. Though the battle with Iran goes on, the price of oil has dropped 10% since Sunday. I expect it will continue to go down over the next couple of weeks unless the Iranians fire off everything they've got left in an attempt to wreck the election. But what do you make of the fact that that took so long for the American media to recognize that Iran had no chance to stop us from reopening the Strait of Hormuz or the United States Navy?
1: Yeah, well, most everything is partisan now, and so one grows accustomed to the media to it being what it is. And, you know, if you watch YouTube, I watch YouTube for woodworking, and because I go on there, I see what it is better than I used to. And it's all very partisan, too, right? And so, yes. You know, it's, you know, we try to be more serious on this show. I'm a partisan. In the war with Iran, I'm on our side.
0: Yep.
1: Was the war a good idea? I don't know. We'll see. I do think that it's a very hard problem. And you shouldn't think of instant success in these things, because there's a whole bunch of very big factors at play here. They are, I'll list some of them, China, Russia, both sponsoring Iran, both wicked, both powerful. The fact that weapons are invented now that let people do a lot of destruction at relative cheap cost. That's something Winston Churchill wrote about all his life and feared all his life, and he was right to. And so Iran is crazy. I mean, not the people, but the rulers. And they're violent, and they're in control. And they're located in a place to cause the world a lot of trouble. Right now, what I would say about that war is that it didn't happen as fast as the president hoped and said. On the other hand, it's kind of a marvel, you know? I mean, wow, look what we did. And I hear, and I don't know for sure, but I hear from people who I think do know, that we're short on the high-tech weapons, and I hear that there's a major undertaking in the Defense Department to fix the supply chain so we can make a lot more of them. But we got a lot of more conventional weapons, and put it all together, if they've got the straits open again, as you say, and I think that's true, and if the price of oil fails, then who knows? I mean, the election doesn't look really great right now, but if form holds, the Dems will take the House and maybe the Senate, because that tends to be the midterm cycle. But another form also holds, might hold, and that form is the election tends to narrow as you get closer to the time. And also, you can't really trust the polls, you know, because they're partisan too. So I put all that together. I'm on our side in the Iran war. I think it's amazing how well we've done, although we haven't done as well as the president hoped and said. And I think that we are advancing, you know. We have a conference going on right now about national security. It's been very good. And Edward Lutwak, who's an old man that I've been reading since graduate school, I had dinner with him last night, and he spoke last night. And he pointed something out to me. China has not been a fighting people. They don't fight wars much. They don't have much experience in their military. I fear them very much. I fear the fact that our manufacturing base is not what it was when it dominated the world. I fear that that may lead to conflict. I like it that the administration of President Trump is working to do something about those things. But I mean, there's lots of problems in America, and the left is crazier than I have ever seen it. And they might win some seats, a lot, might win a majority, who knows. But that's dangerous, right? And so another way, since I like to talk about things bigger than what's going to happen tomorrow, because I don't know, is we're in a struggle for the soul of the nation. And the country is not evenly divided, but the forces are evenly divided at the top. And so we can't be sure how that's going to go out. And we have to say our prayers and have faith in our country and speak the truth as we know it. That's the only
0: thing. I have to ask you about Edward Lutwak, because very few people are as influential as he has been for as long as he has been influential. We may talk about one of them in 2 weeks, Professor Linderman. But is Professor Lutwak an admirer of or a critic of Donald Trump?
1: We didn't really talk about that. He wrote a brilliant article, two articles that I've read, the first about the Gaza war and Israeli tactics and strategy there, and it's one of the best things I've read on the subject. And the point of the article was it's amazingly sparing of human life and amazingly efficient. You know, they cleared those tunnels. That article. And then he's a supporter of the Iran war. And as in general, thinks it's going pretty well. And see, we don't, you know, why didn't we get it over with in 2 weeks? Well, in one sense, we did. Right, because the Iranian military, which can be real but rebuilt, and China and Russia will help them do it, has been simply compromised. It's just not at all what it was. And they've done a lot of damage to their neighbors and a little bit to us, but they are crippled for the time being. And then this thing about the straits, you know, to get that thing back open, that's a harder problem. And maybe we've solved that problem. We have certainly substantially solved it. Well, he thinks those things.
0: It looks like we have. And when we come back, we're going to talk about what we did on Tuesday, the Abdul El-Sayed Day, and the Texas

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0: Welcome back, America. I'm Hugh Hewitt. Dr. Larry Aaron, president of Hillsdale College, joins me. Everything at Hillsdale, hillsdale.edu. I am a partisan, but Dr. Aaron is obliged not to be in his capacity as president of a nonpartisan Hillsdale College. But he gets to talk to the students, and the students can tell him what they think. What do they think of Abdul Sayeh, who I devoted the entire program Tuesday to because he is by far the most radical major party candidate of my lifetime for the United States Senate? What do the students think about him?
1: Well, our students are mostly conservative, so they don't like him. I haven't talked to them a lot about that, by the way. And, you know, we're in the end of September now, which means we've been gone for a month. But, yeah, most of our students will be against him. What I think about him is, you didn't ask me, but I'll tell you, he's charming and smart, and he's very radical, and he's pretty good at, you know, seeming sensible. He is, you know, he's a very intelligent man, and he's an excellent candidate. Now, he won the Democratic primary by the skin of his teeth, and then after that, it's very partisan. The polls show him ahead right now. I hope that they narrow, because Mike Rogers is a solid guy, and I think would probably be a pretty good senator. But, I don't know how it's going to go, of course. And he is, you know, he's for Medicare for all is his expression for socialized medicine. And, you know, we have health care benefits at Hillsdale College, and I know much more about that kind of thing than I want to know. And I know that we don't really have a free market in healthcare, and it would be better if we did. If you would just do the simple thing of giving people who are poor money to let them buy their healthcare wherever they want to buy it, that would. And if you took the same money and did that with it, it wouldn't cost as much. You could cut the cost. But even if you didn't cut the cost, the whole system would become driven

0: by the people who need health care. And you know, on the average and as a rule, they have a, well, in almost all cases, they have a greater interest in their health than somebody who's a regulator in Washington, D.C.
1: Amen.
0: And so, you know, that's, and on the average, and, you know, the people in Washington, D.C. who are regulators, they have interest of their own, right? Just like every human being does, right? And so, you know, I am very interested in Hillsdale College, and my views about education are shaped by my experiences here. Let's say I think I've learned a lot, right? But I don't like the fact that college, that the government is influential in college curricula. I don't think they know much about it. Same thing with healthcare. So he would socialize the health effectively. He says he's not a socialist, he's a capitalist who just happens to know how it works. But Medicare for all, that's the government.
1: That is single payer, and that is a nightmare. On that note, have a great weekend, everyone. Go to hillsdale.edu if you want to watch the Iliad with Stephen Smith. Go to the Blake Center in Hillsdale on Google, and certainly come back next week for the Hugh Hewitt Show.
2: What do we really know about James Tallarico? Tallarico said,
3: defending trans Texans is something we have to do every day.
2: Tallarico supported using taxpayer dollars for sex change surgeries on young children, claimed denying your child's gender identity is abusive, said the trans community needs abortion care too, and even called Jesus a radical feminist and said God is non-binary.
3: Defending trans Texans is something we have to do every day.
2: But it gets worse. James Tallarico voted to allow biological men access to women's bathrooms in schools and for biological boys to play in girls' sports, saying some things are more important than fair competition in sports.
3: Defending trans Texans is something we have to do every day.
2: Radical liberal James Tallarico. 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
5: With SRN News, I'm Keith Peters in Washington. Employers hit the brakes on hiring in September.
6: The Labor Department says just 29,000 non-farm payroll jobs were created last month. That's down from the 162,000 added in August, as well as the 84,000 that most analysts were expecting. Unemployment ticked up nationally to 4.2%. The question now, was this report a one-off or is it the start of a trend? And although jobs and the broader economy are expected to be major issues in the midterm elections, the next report, which measures employment in October, won't be out until November 6th. That's 3 days after the vote. I'm Daria Albinger.
5: On Wall Street, the Dow up by 250 points, the NASDAQ rose 319, the S&P 500 advanced 56, oil near $91 a barrel. This is SRN News.
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9: Welcome to Sekulow. It has been quite a busy week here at the ACLJ. We're going to recap a lot of it today. Of course, the two major stories that came out this week, brand new ACLJ case. If you've not, you know, followed what's been going on, it was a homeschool graduate, 22-year-old. It's not a kid. Certified EMT, rookie of the year volunteer firefighter in his hometown in Fremont, Nebraska, and was told, you know what? There's a job opening. Why don't you apply to become a full-time paid career fireman? And he thought, you know, this is it. This is going to be my time. This is my moment. It's what I've been wanting to do in my life. And they said, oh, one small problem. You have been completely denied. Why? Because of your qualifications. Why? He's a certified EMT. He is currently working on his associate's degree in what? Fire science. He is rookie of the year firefighter. But what was it? It was that homeschool diploma doesn't hold up to the rigorous test, I guess, of what needs to be the qualifications to be a firefighter in Fremont, Nebraska. But you know what? The ACLJ jumped in and said, no, no, no, you can't do this. It was clear he was being targeted specifically because someone just had it out for homeschoolers. You guys made a stink about it. We jumped in. He's going to be joining us. You're going to see a segment we did with him a little bit later in the show today, because I always think you guys should see the client, hear from them, listen to them when you can, because it is so important to have that point of view. And when you see this story, you're not going to believe it. And of course, you've been joining us this week talking about it. They did have a city council meeting where they said, you know what? Maybe we need to right that wrong. Why? Because the ACLJ is breathing down our neck. All our other supporters are giving us calls. All of this is happening all at once. We need to make sure that we take care of this. But you know what it doesn't do? Though the new resolution says a homeschool diploma is fine, that it, of course, originally it didn't, by the way, say it wasn't. They retcon and fix that. Doesn't give this kid a job. Doesn't protect the rights of homeschoolers around the country. So we're going to take it as far as we have to. This is a big lawsuit that we are going to be a part of, and you need to join with us at the ACLJ. And of course, you can do that at aclj.org. Become a champion if you like. That's someone that gives on a monthly basis. I would appreciate that. And of course, updates coming out of that foiled terrorist attack. And again, when you hear that, you may think of just, oh, they stopped it ahead of time. No, no. Mid-terror attack over the skies, headed to Israel, headed to Tel Aviv, hundreds on board. They were able to overtake it. We'll hear from Jeff Balaban from ACLJ Jerusalem. I want to give a full recap of all that's been going on this week. It's been so busy. I want to make sure you didn't miss segments with Jeff, segments with our client. You want to hear from him, from Andrew Coates. Again, this homeschooler graduate. Again, I'm a homeschool graduate and a current homeschool parent. The lawyer for Andrew, the ACLJ attorney, homeschool graduate. So, of course, it's a little important to us. I've been saying it hits home for us. So we are going to take this as far as we can. It is an old school ACLJ style case. We've been supporting the rights of homeschoolers for nearly 40 years. I want you to be a part of that as well. So if I can encourage you to please go to aclj.org. 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Help us end this week strong. Again, that's at aclj.org. If you ever consider donating, this is a great time to do it. Of course, all of our content is available and all of our legal help is available without a paywall. That's right. If you're one of our ACLJ attorneys or you're one of our ACLJ clients, you get an ACLJ attorney at zero cost. If you want to watch our show, it's at zero cost. If you want to read our incredible content, share it with your friends. You're not going to get a pop-up saying, you need to sign up. But that is only because people like you support the work on a continual basis. People that become ACLJ champions. People that say, yes, I will dedicate $5 or $500 of my income to the great organization, the great work we do here. The best media minds, the best legal minds, all because of you. We're a little bit different here. We don't just tell you what's happening. We get stuff done. Be a part of these world-changing efforts here at the ACLJ today. I'm going to encourage you to do that again at aclj.org. Again, great content coming up. Don't go anywhere. If you can for a moment, please think about supporting the work at aclj.org. We'll be right back with more on Sekulow.
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13: Welcome back to Seculo. Jeff Balaban is joining us from ACLJ Jerusalem. Of course, we are covering the news. It is the top story right now around the world, as it should be. And as of right now, the passengers are reuniting with their families at Ben Gurion Airport in Tel Aviv. Jeff, of course, we all, you know, we woke up to this. I got up around 5 o'clock this morning. I opened my phone and I see this, you know, thwarted. And they kept referring to it as a 9/11 style terrorist attack. When you hear that initially, you're going to go, okay, we stopped something early on. But no, that was not the situation. This happened mid-air, where you had a pilot attack another pilot to allegedly, what we've been told right now, hijack this plane filled with Israelis on the way to Tel Aviv. And thankfully, the crew and a lot of the other passengers took things into their own hands, did not let this happen, and now have flown to safety. As we know, we've seen some of the images. We could show some of the images. Some of these are bloody, by the way. I'm just going to give you a fair warning for those who are watching right now. You can see there was all, I mean, there are videos and pictures that are way worse than this, where I've seen blood smattered all over this flight, because not only were they trying to help the pilot who had been stabbed and been attacked by the other pilot, they also, you know, did what they needed to do to protect the flight against the pilot who was potentially hijacking this flight to do nefarious things. Of course, the press is being a little bit cautious in what they're calling this. But I think, Jeff, it is clearly, we know the trajectory of where this is going to go.
14: Right. The press, as usual, refraining from saying what's obvious for as long as they can refrain from saying what's obvious. But there are numerous reports that the co-pilot is Omani and that he was yelling Allahu Akbar, which tends to tip the hand as to what the intentions are of this attack. The concerns were that not only could they have taken these citizens or these Israelis and other passengers on the plane hostage, they could have used it to do a 9/11 style attack by crashing the plane into some site in Israel. There are many things that could have happened that, thank God, were averted. And across Israel, from the upper echelons, politically and militarily, to the people in the street, the reaction is one of gratitude, the belief that this is a genuine miracle, and pride that the Israeli passengers really were able to overwhelm this, were able to breach the cockpit door and overwhelm the attacker. And thank God the flight was safe. I don't know if you saw images, but, the rudder was broken. It's even being able to land the flight was extraordinary. My understanding is there were also maybe some Russian and Ukrainian passengers who were helpful in terms of landing the flight. And so thank God this has a relatively happy ending. In terrible crisis averted, but it was obviously terrifying for the long minutes that the passengers had to endure this.
13: And it should be a wake-up call. Yeah, there were two pilots who happened to be on board. They said, like, deadheading. You're going to another, probably headed to Tel Aviv to be pilots for another flight. That happens all the time. So they happened to be on board, were able to fly this to safety. Like you said, it is a miracle. But it's a miracle that we also have to take with serious serious warning. When you see what's happening, this could have very easily gone the other way. Sure, we can all sigh a bit of relief and cheer on these passengers, as we should, being heroes in this situation. Absolutely. But that doesn't mean the threat isn't there. And even in situations where you think, well, I mean, it's hard to protect yourself from certain things. Like, hey, this wasn't someone overwhelming the pilot. This was the pilot, deciding that he was going to take things into his own hands and cause this kind of chaos. And again, thankfully, thank God, there were other people on board who were able to overwhelm him. But this could have very easily gone the other way. We would have had a very different attitude today.
14: Look, this problem, this is a very spectacular example of a problem that we see in America across the board also, where people with a particular ideology, I'm not saying all Muslims, I would never say that, but there's an Islamist violent jihadi ideology that is not unpopular, and they become doctors and nurses and threaten to use their position to kill people they disagree with or people they consider infidels. We have pilots. In other words, there's a genuine problem of a strain of Islamism that is a proximate threat to a lot of us. This is a particular spectacular example, but we at the ACLJ have dealt with this in terms of licensing, again, of medical professionals here in America who threaten to use their licenses to commit harm to patients who they disagree with.
13: Yeah, I mean, I thought this morning when we were discussing who would be on, obviously who wanted you on, I know I have a lot of friends that are currently in Israel or just made themselves back, or they're in between travel dates. And because of the seriousness of this, I was like, no, I don't even know if I'm comfortable exposing that they're there, even though I don't know if they're talking about it, because it's just weird what enters your mind right now. But you had Prime Minister Netanyahu who said the pilot tried to crash this plane. This clearly was a terrorist activity. And then, of course, you have the American journalists who are, as you said, slow to report this. Fox has been fine. Fox has been very clear on it. But of course, you have the New York Times. I think we have some of their headlines that just say, the breaking news, a plane flying from Israel was diverted after an altercation between the pilot and co-pilot. Sounds like they were having, a marital argument. Yeah. And so we had to land the plane because, they couldn't decide on something. And then you had the BBC putting Israel-bound flight diverted after fight between pilots. Again, fight between pilots, sure. Did that happen? Of course it happened. They didn't put on there that they were brutally stabbed him and were essentially had done everything but killed him. And thankfully, as of right now, in critical condition, but hopefully will survive.
14: The media plays this role in trying to create a narrative, but I think most people see through it at this point.
13: Yeah, I think.
14: But they're doing what they see as their job, which is spinning a narrative, and it's hopelessly not related to actual reality. And these things should matter to all of us, because anybody who gets on public transportation needs to worry about these things and think about it. And we'd like to know that our media is telling the truth. My favorite was the BBC actually repeatedly referring to Ben Gurion Airport, which is named for the first Prime Minister of Israel. They called it Ben Gvir Airport, which is a current Israeli politician who the left likes to demonize in every way possible and turn into a caricature of evil, and they called it Ben Gvir Airport. It was actually, he couldn't make that kind of garbage up.
13: No, I mean, one of our team members just sent me a text that goes, it was a fiery but mostly peaceful hijacking is what was going on. I mean, that's true, because that's what we've seen the media play out here, is this narrative. Again, they can't say anything when it comes to Israel without giving some sort of at least caveat to it not being somehow terrorist related. And I know, I don't want to give any credence to it, but I know by the end of the day I'm sure it's happening already, where the media and where social media will be spinning this. But I think for this moment, we at least need to be, again, relieved. We need to be, thanking all these people who were involved, because all of the reports, everyone who was on board, a lot of them have made statements already saying, clearly this was an attempted terrorist attack. I don't care what the media is going to spin it and how they may say things, or maybe someone on your social media page. Those are the people that lived it and were in the air. They experienced it firsthand, this plane, like I say, nosediving 10,000 to 15,000 feet in a few seconds, and the chaos that was ensuing around them.
14: Yeah. Look, the Israelis are rightfully grateful to God and also proud that their citizens were able to take control of the plane, especially because, again, the same people we read about, the incredible operation with the pagers or some incredible, Israel's ability to take over the airspace over Iran, et cetera, et cetera. this is a civilian army. I mean, civilian army. It's an army, but it's drawn from its civilian because of it's a national draft. And these are regular, everyday people conducting business or coming back from vacation, doing truly heroic things as if they're special forces. Because who knows? Many, maybe some of them were at some point special forces.
13: Very good chance. I mean, right now we are actually seeing live. Again, I wish I cut to. I can't cut to it. But live, the celebrations happening in Ben Gurion Airport right now as you have people arriving with balloons and Israeli flags. A hero's welcome for these passengers who are just making their way. I mean, what a day they have had. And I think this is a day we need to make sure we don't forget because it's a happy ending. And I think that's easy. Sure. It's easy to move on very quickly. So, Jeff, I'll give you the last minute here just to wrap up. What do people need to take away from this? And, of course, that is part of the reason the ACLJ team is there as well, to make sure that these things don't get forgotten and that we elevate what needs to be elevated.
14: Look, everything changed after October 7th, a couple of years, 2023, and we're now in the middle of the holiday of Tabernacles Sukkot, which culminates in the final day of Simchat Torah, rejoicing in the Torah, which was the day of the attack. And so it's very much on people's minds right now. Israel, with all of its power and strength, is still a very deeply traumatized country by that. To see this, thank God, as a miraculous, thank God, successful, happy ending, it's a moment of blessing and something we all need to appreciate.
13: Yeah, it feels like a modern story from a Jewish holiday, you know, where this happened. I mean, it really genuinely does. So in many ways, it feels very appropriate. Jeff, thanks for joining us. And again, I didn't even think about the fact we're only, what, a week away from the anniversary of October 7th. I mean, we're 3 years will be marked in 1 week. So, of course, that is on everyone's mind that's there. But Jeff, thank you so much for being a part and popping on today. I know it wasn't in the plans, but I always appreciate it. That being said, I know a lot of you who are watching right now, one, I'd love for you to call in with your thoughts on this at 1-800-684-3110. But you also know about that case, the homeschooler in Nebraska, wanted to be a firefighter, was told his high school diploma was not good enough. Well, we got an update. In the next segment, we're going to be joined by one of our ACLJ attorneys, Nathan from Washington, D.C., and we're going to really go into some details with him. You're going to see why it's important for us and why it hits, like I said, close to home for us in these situations. Because as a homeschooler, I know Will's a homeschooler or was a homeschooler. I got homeschooled children. This is something that's very important to all of us. We got an update. And then later on, we'll even have an update from that council meeting that happened last night. Some good news, which is exciting. However, it doesn't stop the work of the ACLJ, because the kid, he's 22 years old, doesn't have a job. And we want to make sure the wrongs are all fixed for him and every homeschooler out there. We'll be right back with more on Seculo. Don't go anywhere. Phone lines are open for you at 1-800-684-3110.
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13: Welcome back to Seculo. 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Again, phone lines are open for you at 1-800-684-3110. Before we move on a bit from what happened in Israel, again, of course, that flight. We're going to talk, though, a little about the mayor of New York here in just a moment. I do want you to hear a bit more from Prime Minister Netanyahu, because there was a bit more when it talked about the nature of what was happening inside that cockpit, to give you a bit more of the surrounding of what was happening. Because we've seen video clips, but you know, a lot of it is in Hebrew, obviously. A lot of it is a little bit harder to understand what's happening. You also had a group of people trying to keep children calm. So it's a different scenario. You see a lot of blood, but sometimes, you know, maybe it doesn't fully compute what was going on inside that cockpit. But Prime Minister Netanyahu was on Fox this morning. A lot of what he's done before this was in Hebrew as well. So it was, you know, we'd have to be playing translated and all of that. But he was able to, in English, talk about this. Let's play Bite 5, talking about what was going on inside the cockpit in terms of the way the passengers and the crew then reacted to that pilot who had decided to take his own life, and not his own life, took all the lives on that plane into his own hands. Bite 5.
19: They subdued him, by the way, just to understand this. They had to tie his hands, so they used the cord of the earphones in the cockpit. I mean, talk about improvisation. Then they finally got these plastic, whatever you call it, you know, cuffs that they have.
20: Ties.
19: But then he's lying there now. He's this attacker, and he calls out to the aircrew, "Kill me. Kill me," all right? So it's clear he was suicidal. That's not a question. It was clear he was going to down that plane. Oh, it's not clear, but it looks very likely that he was going to down the plane.
13: Yeah, I mean, there's a lot of details that come in from that. But, of course, the New York Times reported as a little scuffle. They'll report it as a, you know, some a little fight that broke out, you know, between the two pilots. No big deal. You know, something that you deal with at schoolyard. We handled it. It's all good. Don't need to worry about it. Just a little altercation. Just an altercation, which included the slitting of a throat of a pilot who thankfully survived. I mean, the whole thing is an absolute miracle. Now we take the global fight against anti-Semitism to a much bigger scale beyond a singular flight. This one is pretty fascinating. This is coming out, of course, from New York City. The mayor of New York, who, as we know, has been not quite the good friend to Israel, for sure, but also to the Jewish people. Now, New York City, the biggest city outside of Israel with a Jewish population, is getting closer, as you see a lot of moving to Miami and other places. And again, I love New York City. I lived there. I am there probably the most, other than being here locally in Orlando, Florida, I'm probably in New York City the most of anywhere I am throughout the year. I love it there. It's the greatest city, one of the greatest cities in the world. I think it needs to be thriving. The Jewish community is one of the reasons I love being there. And if this was coming from any other mayor, I would be applauding the words that were coming out of his mouth. Now, the tone and just the double speak that you know is happening, I would love to sit down and talk with the mayor. If he'd love to come on this show, I would be happy to discuss it. And I mean that genuinely, because I want, much like President Trump, I want to see a thriving New York City. I want to see a protected Jewish community in New York City. But I'm sorry, forgive me if these words feel a little too late and as if he is just realizing that this is happening, that there is a rise in anti-Semitism, and he's deciding to, now we're going to do something about it. You know, I've been in here a little while, almost a year. Now it's time for me to realize, oh, feels like that anti-Semitism thing, and maybe it's a real deal. But again, we got to look at the heart of the matter. But let's hear from the mayor of New York City from just a few days ago as they announced, again, their new campaign to combat anti-Semitism. Bite two.
20: Over the last year, I've met with Jewish New Yorkers across the five boroughs. I've met with them in their dining rooms, sat with them on the subway, and spoke to them in their shuls. Time and again, I've heard the same thing. Anti-Semitism is real, and it is growing. Here in New York City, while our Jewish neighbors make up only 12% of the population, NYPD statistics show that anti-Semitic hate crimes account for more than half of all confirmed hate crimes. This is not only unacceptable, it's something we all have an obligation to change. And City Hall will lead the way. That is why today, I'm proud to announce the nation's first ever municipal strategy to combat anti-Semitism, a roadmap for how our administration will confront the scourge of anti-Semitism now and in the future.
13: So very emotional. You know, they only make up 12%. 12%, big number, by the way. 12% of your population in New York City. And it's half of the hate crimes. Wow, we're so shocked. None of us are shocked, Mayor. We've all lived through it. People have died. People have been attacked on the streets. Some of them in front of your own mansion. I'm not surprised. And again, if these were the words coming out of any other mayor of any other city or any other government official, I would probably be praising it. And look, I'm not saying he's not a compelling speaker and he doesn't feel like he's got the heart for it. But the actions speak louder than words. So the actions that were actually suggested by the mayor, I don't know what they'll actually get done other than funding some museums. Doing things like that. What's he actually going to be doing on the streets? That's really what I want to know. That's why I want to talk to the mayor. If he'd love to hop on, I'd be happy to have him on. But let's hear Bite 4, a little bit more information from the mayor.
20: But our responsibility goes beyond protection. Jewish New Yorkers should feel cherished and celebrated in the most Jewish city in America. That's why we are investing millions in Jewish cultural centers and nonprofits, including $2 million for the Queens Holocaust Memorial Garden and $2.5 million towards Brooklyn Center for New Jewish Culture. While these efforts are aimed at protecting our Jewish neighbors, they will benefit all New Yorkers. Our safety is bound up together. The Mishnah teaches us that anyone who sustains one soul, it is as though they have sustained an entire world. For generations, Jewish New Yorkers have sustained our city. Leonard Bernstein filled cavernous theaters with awe. Clara Lemlich won rights that protect workers to this day. Kleinfeld Bridal dressed us for our most special days. And Katz's has fed us for more than a century. Today, we hold a responsibility to sustain and protect our Jewish neighbors. A responsibility that belongs to each of us. That is the work we are undertaking at City Hall. And I am asking every New Yorker to join us.
13: Of course, not suspiciously, very intentionally, not listed in that is, of course, anything to do with Israeli New Yorkers, not just Jewish New Yorkers, which, of course, there are plenty. You know how many Israeli New Yorkers there are? More probably so than anywhere else in the world other than Israel. I know many of them. But guess what else? And this is what you're not going to want to miss. At the same time, where is the First Lady of New York City? She is right now in residence, an artist in residence, at a luxury wellness retreat. And what do they openly call for? What do you think? The full destruction of Israel. Not in some, you know, bizarre language that you have to fight through. It says, abolish the apartheid state of Israel on the social media places of currently where the mayor's wife is the artist in residence. We got a whole nother half hour coming up. This has got to spark some thoughts. Give me a call, 1-800-684-3110. 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
5: With SRN News, I'm Keith Peters in Washington. Employers hit the brakes on hiring in September.
6: The Labor Department says just 29,000 non-farm payroll jobs were created last month. That's down from the 162,000 added in August, as well as the 84,000 that most analysts were expecting. Unemployment ticked up nationally to 4.2%. The question now, was this report a one-off or is it the start of a trend? And although jobs and the broader economy are expected to be major issues in the midterm elections, the next report, which measures employment in October, won't be out until November 6th. That's 3 days after the vote. I'm Daria Albinger.
5: On Wall Street, the Dow up by 250 points, the Nasdaq rose 319, the S&P 500 advanced 56, oil near $91 a barrel. This is SRN News.
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13: Welcome to Seculo. It has been quite a busy week here at the ACLJ. We're going to recap a lot of it today. Of course, the two major stories that came out this week, brand new ACLJ case. If you've not, you know, followed what's been going on, it was a homeschool graduate, 22-year-old. It's not a kid. Certified EMT, rookie of the year volunteer firefighter in his hometown in Fremont, Nebraska, and was told, you know what? There's a job opening. Why don't you apply to become a full-time paid career fireman? And he thought, you know, this is it. This is going to be my time. This is my moment. It's what I've been wanting to do in my life. And they said, oh, one small problem. You have been completely denied. Why? Because of your qualifications. Why? He's a certified EMT. He is currently working on his associate's degree in what? Fire science. He is rookie of the year firefighter. But what was it? It was that homeschool diploma doesn't hold up to the rigorous test, I guess, of what needs to be the qualifications to be a firefighter in Fremont, Nebraska. But you know what? The ACLJ jumped in and said, no, no, no, you can't do this. It was clear he was being targeted specifically because someone just had it out for homeschoolers. You guys made a stink about it. We jumped in. He's going to be joining us. You're going to see a segment we did with him a little bit later in the show today, because I always think you guys should see the client, hear from them, listen to them when you can, because it is so important to have that point of view. And when you see this story, you're not going to believe it. And of course, you've been joining us this week talking about it. They did have a city council meeting where they said, you know what? Maybe we need to right that wrong. Why? Because the ACLJ is breathing down our neck. All our other supporters are giving us calls. All of this is happening all at once. We need to make sure that we take care of this. But you know what it doesn't do? Though the new resolution says a homeschool diploma is fine, that it, of course, originally it didn't, by the way, say it wasn't. They retcon and fix that. Doesn't give this kid a job. Doesn't protect the rights of homeschoolers around the country. So we're going to take it as far as we have to. This is a big lawsuit that we are going to be a part of, and you need to join with us at the ACLJ. And of course, you can do that at aclj.org. Become a champion if you like. That's someone that gives on a monthly basis. I would appreciate that. And of course, updates coming out of that foiled terrorist attack. And again, when you hear that, you may think of just, oh, they stopped it ahead of time. No, no. Mid-terror attack over the skies, headed to Israel, headed to Tel Aviv, hundreds on board. They were able to overtake it. We'll hear from Jeff Balaban from ACLJ Jerusalem. I want to give a full recap of all that's been going on this week. It's been so busy. I want to make sure you didn't miss segments with Jeff, segments with our client. You want to hear from him, from Andrew Coates. Again, this homeschooler graduate. Again, I'm a homeschool graduate and a current homeschool parent. The lawyer for Andrew, the ACLJ attorney, homeschool graduate. So, of course, it's a little important to us. I've been saying it hits home for us. So we are going to take this as far as we can. It is an old school ACLJ style case. We've been supporting the rights of homeschoolers for nearly 40 years. I want you to be a part of that as well. So if I can encourage you to please go to aclj.org. Support if you can. Help us in this week strong. Again, that's at aclj.org. If you ever consider donating, this is a great time to do it. Of course, all of our content is available and all of our legal help is available without a paywall. That's right. If you're one of our ACLJ attorneys or you're one of our ACLJ clients, you get an ACLJ attorney at zero cost. If you want to watch our show, it's at zero cost. If you want to read our incredible content, share it with your friends. You're not going to get a pop-up saying, you need to sign up. But that is only because people like you support the work on a continual basis. People that become ACLJ champions. People that say, yes, I will dedicate $5 or $500 of my income to the great organization, the great work we do here. The best media minds, the best legal minds, all because of you. We're a little bit different here. We don't just tell you what's happening. We get stuff done. Be a part of this world-changing efforts here at the ACLJ today. I'm going to encourage you to do that again at aclj.org. Again, great content coming up. Don't go anywhere. If you can for a moment, please think about supporting the work at aclj.org. 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
0: Hey, it's Mark Davis. If pain or physical limitations are keeping you from the things you love, listen to this story from Adam M. Really got me thinking.
1: I'm 33 years old, and I was in four different car accidents before the age of 30. 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It wasn't long before I realized I didn't hurt anymore. Today, I'm playing with my kids, taking walks with my wife, and fully engaged in life again. Regenerative therapy gave me my life back.
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13: Welcome back to Seculo. This story we have been teasing for the last few days, it is something that came directly, by the way, from one of you who tagged me in a social media post and said, Logan, the ACLJ needs to get involved in this. And I saw the story and I said, absolutely, you're right. I got with our legal team and said, let's figure out how we can help if possible at all. And we are joined by our new client, Andrew Coates. Andrew has a wild story. And for anyone who cares about the rights of homeschoolers, and by the way, I'm a homeschooler. Will was a homeschooler. My children are homeschoolers. So it hits pretty close to home when you have these situations where there are people who have spent their lives dedicated, obviously, to service and so many different things, and then they are specifically targeted because they were homeschooled or they are homeschooling in general. And that brings us to Andrew. Andrew, welcome to the show. We have such an interesting story for you to break down because your story, it doesn't have to do with being a current homeschooler. It has to do with what happened after when you decided I would like a career that everyone thinks is one of the most noble professions.
22: Yeah. Thank you for having me.
13: Absolutely. So let's break that down. How did this story start? Because you've been working successfully. You've been working professionally as an EMT, qualified, trained, and then you've also been, you've been volunteering at the fire department. Yeah. How did this happen?
22: Yeah. So I actually volunteer on a town close to me for about 2 years now. And then I saw the opportunity for Fremont that opened up and I decided I just wanted to take my shot at it.
13: Yeah. And in things devolved fairly quickly. Will, you want to?
23: That's right. So in this story, you apply for the job and then get turned down for a very specific reason. What, tell our audience what that was and how you found out that you were not going to be hired as a full-time firefighter in the city of Fremont.
22: Yeah. So I went to go apply, sent in all my stuff. I got a phone call after the deadline the next day from the HR director, and she said my application was being withdrawn because my high school diploma was unaccredited. And I actually just couldn't believe that for a minute because I graduated under a lawful Nebraska school. So when she told me that, I was actually kind of shook that that was the reason I was being excluded from the process.
23: And we also will be talking with our attorney to kind of break down some of the legal side of it as well and what we're doing as we are representing Andrew here. But one of the other things here is that it wasn't just the fact that you know, they had something on the books that said homeschoolers cannot apply. They actually changed things after the fact to make sure that the regulations backed up what the HR individual said. So this wasn't something you could have in advance gone and find out. This specifically was discriminatory against you because you were homeschooled.
22: Yeah. I mean, I can't speak to what the intent of the person's heart may have been that day, but it definitely seems like there was an attempt to keep homeschoolers out, especially after changing the job requirements after the closing date of the job.
2: And again, you're someone who is very well qualified for this position beyond this one very nuanced and I would say ridiculous, as Will said, discriminatory rule set. Because, look, we need people like you who are willing to risk their lives in these positions. And I think anyone who has dealt with local fire departments, police forces, anything like that, EMTs like you, you want people like you who know what they're doing, who are qualifying the situation, can do the physical requirements that are needed. So the fact that we are disqualifying people because of something like this, like you said, you can't speak to the heart, but it feels like a deeper reason. And look, homeschooling is very important to us. And what it sounds like is that respecting and being able to protect homeschoolers, even beyond yourself, seems important to you.
22: Yeah, it does. I was obviously homeschooled, and I know what that's like. And I had a great time being homeschooled, and I just feel like we need to stand up right now, especially if homeschoolers aren't even allowed to work for the city right now. So it's kind of crazy to me, honestly.
23: I know, Andrew, this isn't something that you obviously were looking to get involved in. You were just wanting to be a firefighter, something that you had been doing. You'd been doing as a volunteer basis. And by the way, also, you were awarded, Rookie Firefighter of the Year. You have received praise for your job and the job that you do on a volunteer basis. But now that you're in this, you see, I know homeschoolers, our faith are normally very important to us. There are reasons that we homeschool outside of just we know that we can get a good education that way as well. But now, what does this feel like? Does it feel like something that, as you take this story to a wider audience, that there is something here that needs to be pointed out to, one, ensure that people in Nebraska, where you are not discriminated against for the way that they and their parents chose to educate them, as well as maybe even nationally, where this might be happening other places, that we need to point out and ensure that laws are applied equally, that people aren't discriminated just because of a legal education that you received and that is recognized by your state.
22: Yeah, no, I agree. It's just, I think this is a fight worth fighting. And if it's recognized by the state, I don't see what the issue would be. So I you were definitely right.
2: Andrew, I wanted to jump into sort of the heart of the story here as well, which is you've decided that you wanted this to be your career path. Why is that? Why is being, whether it's an EMT or a firefighter, why was that the journey you have been on, and why is that important to you?
22: Yeah. So I started in law enforcement, kind of following my dad's footsteps, and he was like, don't do law enforcement. He's like, go try firefighting. And then we actually had, I had a friend at the time that worked for our family business who actually was a Fremont firefighter and still is. And he was like, hey, you should try firefighting. He talked to me about the fire service and like really just good things about it. So he just kind of encouraged me to go try fire school. So I did. I went to go fire one, took hazmat ops, really, really, and just enjoyed the hands-on training experience. And just really, I fell in love with the job at that point. So we've just been chasing the job for about 2 years now, and we've loved every step of the way. So
23: I also think it's important to point out, one, we've mentioned that you've been obviously volunteering in that way. You've been doing that you're a licensed EMT in the state, but that this isn't as though you graduated yesterday and went and applied. You're 22 years old now. You have been out of high school for some period of time. I think even that to point people to that you have life experience. This isn't just, that they found a way because they were looking for someone with more experience. that's when our legal team looks at this, the deeper we dive into, we see this is what appears, and that's why a litigation hold letter has been sent to the city to be prepared for action, because it is on its face. It appears discriminatory. It seems like it violates the free exercise clause. All of these things, they just found a way to look for someone with more experience.
22: Yeah, I mean, I would definitely say I met the minimum requirements of the job. I definitely have some experience in the field that I was looking forward to bringing with me to Fremont Fire. And then, I almost meet kind of the preferred requirements, which is an associate's degree in fire science, which I graduate hopefully in the spring. So I'll have that too.
2: That's absolutely wild, Andrew, that they are disqualifying you for your high school diploma, saying that it was not accredited when you have an associate's or about to have an associate's specifically in. I didn't even know these were requirements that were necessary. Look, for our audience, and Andrew, I appreciate you popping on and spending time with us today. I know that it's important to you. It's obviously important to us, and we're going to fight as hard as we can. Like Will said, there are things that they may try to do to say, well, okay, we're making up for it. That doesn't necessarily get you the job. That doesn't necessarily move things along properly for you, because you were one of the people here who was certainly discriminated on, but we need to also protect homeschoolers in general. And I think what I'm saying this right now to our audience is this is, you know, old school ACLJ work. This is the work that we have been doing for 40 years nearly here at the ACLJ. It is time to keep standing up for homeschoolers. Again, it's hitting a little closer to home right now. All of us who were homeschooled now have school-aged children. My children are homeschooled. Okay, so I understand this firsthand. I don't want them to come out of college or come out of high school and feel like they can't do incredible jobs like what Andrew's trying to do. Just as I'm honestly being someone who is paid to do a service that very few are willing to sacrifice themselves for. So at this moment, I really want to encourage you to all, one, pray and pray for Andrew, pray for the team here at the ACLJ. It is not going to, it sounds like sometimes it can be a ridiculous thing when you hear the facts of this case, the facts of this situation, but the truth is, there are forces at play that certainly don't want this to happen. So I encourage you all to please stand up and support right now. We're going to have a lot of ways you can do that directly with our teams at ACLJ.org. But also, again, keep Andrew and his family in your prayers. And really, we're going to fight back hard. This is something that, again, I have to thank one of our ACLJ supporters for bringing this to my attention. So then we could take it from here and do some amazing work. Be a part of that team today also at ACLJ.org. We'll be right back with more on Seculo.
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13: last segment of the day. Of course, we are talking about a few different topics. The two main ones, this flight out of or headed towards Israel that was attempted to be overtaken and hijacked by one of its own pilots to become a weapon and to kill hundreds at a minimum on its way to Tel Aviv. Thankfully, heroes on board. But I want you to see a little bit of this. I want you to see some of the chaos that happened. People request questions about the cockpit, how the cockpit door got open. Reports are right now that during the scuffle, the other pilot was able to knock the door open, which then showed, or one of the pilots, even just in accident, was able to knock the cockpit door open, exposing the chaos that happened, which had people jump into action. Let's see some of the footage. You'll hear some of this. Again, it doesn't look as chaotic as it probably was when you see it, but there is some of this happening in real time, as you can see. Let's see. Yeah. As the citizens, look, definitely not military here, people in normal clothes jumping up to take care of things. You can hear the chaos, the children crying. I mean, honestly, it's not that much of a different sound than what you may hear on a normal air flight, but they took over, jumped into action, and you hear parents trying to calm down their children, tell them it's okay. As we know, I mean, some of the reports are spinning.

0: also not forget that this is an attempted terrorist attack, jihadist terrorist attack, a week before October 7th anniversary, in the middle of a Jewish holiday. It's a point where we just got off of the 25th anniversary of September 11th. Possibly this could have been one of the biggest airline-related attacks since the September 11th attack. So again, when there's moments you feel like the guard needs to calm down, clearly it doesn't, specifically when you're flying in these countries. I have a lot of friends in Israel. I have a lot of friends traveling there right now. All of us are anxious also to get back. And these kind of things will, of course, cause you pause. But let's not forget and not support our friends that are doing this. But let's also celebrate. Even if it was an attempted attack, you had a group of people willing to be heroes, step up in a moment of terror, in a moment of chaos, and do what needed to be done. So thank you for those people who did this, to where we would have a very different tone and a very different facial expression if we were dealing with today a September 11th style terrorist attack in Israel. Imagine how different this show would have been. But I'm very thankful that that is not the case. I do want to take some phone calls about this and some other topics as well. Let's go first to Eric in Pennsylvania, who's been on hold for a very long time. Eric, I appreciate it.
1: Thank you. I want to thank you guys, because you've done an excellent job at exposing this. I heard about this early in the morning today.
0: Yep.
1: On YouTube Premium, and basically it was depicted as a fight among two pilots. They did mention the quick descent of the plane, but there was no hint at all of any terrorism. But then I checked my email, and just the news reported it at 12:05 p.m. Western Journal reported it at 10:24 p.m., and of course, our friends at MS Now said it was the flight was diverted to Dubai. We know what New York Times was going to say.
0: Yeah.
1: It seems like this may slip under the radar, and that the story that was just, a fist fight over something not revolved with terrorism is going to take over, because there's a lot of stuff going on today, and I bet the lamestream media doesn't even cover this at all. Thank you guys for doing a good job.
0: Eric,
1: I appreciate it.
0: You're 100% right. I think if you had gotten a different version of this news story, and again, we live in silos, unfortunately, to where that can happen. I was sending it to many friends who were just like, oh yeah, I didn't even realize it was supposed to be terrorism. That is why you have the Israeli defense minister right now saying it was an attempted jihadist terrorist attack. It's why you have Benjamin Netanyahu coming out and being very clearly upfront. Hey guys, it was an attempted terrorist attack, because you're right. The news will move on very quickly, because it was thwarted. And you may hear a thwarted attack and go, oh, that meant, on the ground, they were able to stop it, much like the one in the UK where there was intelligence, plus you had a local citizen who called in a report of a truck. A thwarted attack or something that may have happened. But no, this was mid-attack, mid-flight. These people stood up, and got it done. And we have to give them all the props. We also can't forget that this really did happen. And as you said, the headlines will be misleading until they are completely unable to avoid the truth. And we will keep that in the front of people's minds. But again, it's a quick news cycle. You know people will move on. Let's go ahead and take another call. Let's go to Ann in PA. Go ahead.
2: Hey, guys. Thank you so much for taking my phone call. Really quick, before I make a very quick Israeli comment, I want to make a comment about how you guys helped me. I homeschooled my kids for a couple of years. You guys were there for me because the school system tried to stop me.
0: Sure.
2: And I needed to homeschool my kids for a couple of years, and the ACLJ was there for me. Now, I want to say real quick, I wonder how the woke right is spinning this about this Israeli takeover, attempted takeover by this terrorist. Well, you know what? Forget about them, but here's the thing. Okay, this just proves that Israel is not an apartheid state, because they actually hired a Muslim pilot, right? But now I wonder, really quickly, if the woke right is going to spin this to say, just like they did after October 7th, 3 years ago, when they said that, when they blamed Netanyahu for lack of security, okay, are they going to say, blame Netanyahu again for lack of security?
0: Yeah.
2: I am so sick of it. And you know what? What it comes down to, this is a spiritual element here. It's a spiritual component. People better watch out. In Romans, do not curse the Israelis, because you will be cursed.
0: Yeah.
2: And here's the thing. Jewish people are sick and tired of always being blamed for Israel this, Israel that. You know, they're blamed for everything, yet they're the chosen people, and I'm a Christian. I'm a Christian, guys, and I love you guys. Thank you for all you do.
0: I always appreciate your support, and thank you. Look, I think to clear up a couple things in that, and this shows your relationship, actually. Again, when you say the apartheid state, all those different things, this was coming out of Dubai. This flight was coming out of Dubai.

0: Air Dubai, or Fly Dubai. This was not an Israeli flight that was happening here, but they were on the way to Israel. Why? Because it's one of the top tourist destinations for Israelis, and vice versa. Because again, if you've never experienced it, you don't understand the visuals there. You understand that people travel to these other places, that they travel to Israel for vacation, and vice versa. The Israelis go to Dubai for vacation. They'll go celebrate Jewish holidays in those areas. You have no idea what you're talking about. I do think we are probably running too close on time because both of these were really had to do with the homeschool situation. I want to take those tomorrow. So please, you're only on hold for about 10 minutes, so I appreciate it. Elaine and Tim, we will get to you. Call me back tomorrow. We'll do my best to get you guys on the air earlier, as we know that that is a top topic right now. And either one of these, if you want to support the work, I'm going to encourage you right now. This is the most important time, really, as we start heading into the end of the year. Can you believe it? Someone just put, hey, 11 Saturdays until Christmas. Deal with that, folks. All right? That means the end of the year is coming quick, and with that, I need your help. I need your support right now. During some of these months, I don't usually ask big asks for donations. But you know what? When you see what's going on around the world, this is it. We are living in very, very strange times. And I am so thrilled that the ACLJ team is here, whether it's for a homeschooler in Nebraska or whether it's having ACLJ Jerusalem when moments like this occur. Or when the UN General Assembly is here, the ACLJ's got a seat at the table. But that's because of you, and I want you to be a part of the team today. 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
3: With SRN News, I'm Keith Peters in Washington. A new independent investigation reveals major failures during the deadly 2025 Eaton and Palisades fires in Southern California. Sharon Reardon reports.
4: The 724-page report by the Fire Safety Research Institute cited in the LA Times found major problems with the LA County Fire Department's evacuation response in West Altadena. Delayed alerts there contributed to all but one of the 19 deaths in the Eaton Fire in the Palisades. Investigators found the LA Fire Department failed to act on repeated warnings about the smoldering Lockman Fire. It erupted just days before dangerous windy conditions were forecast for the area. Investigators cited poor communication and coordination among the LA Fire Department, LA County Fire Department, and the LAPD. The fires killed 31 people and destroyed more than 16,000 structures. I'm Sharon Reardon.
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